0: So now 3-2. First base is open. Massey is on deck. Barnett now has thrown 25 pitches. Next one to Perez is looped out into center field. That's going to bring home two runs. So Salvador Perez, the old saying, he didn't try to do too much, whatever that means. So he wasn't going to take a murderous swing. It was a pitch a little bit away from him, so he just reached out and punched it. And right over second base and on into center field. Boy, that's a veteran reaction to a breaking ball away. Just his experience in that pitch was just screaming, what do I do with this? It's a breaking ball away. I've started my swing. I'll make contact, drive in two runs. Well done, Salvage. Royals now 3-1. He does get RBIs 53 and 54. So now Massey and Michael with 11 home runs, 42 driven in. This pitch way low and outside.
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0: Two balls, no strikes to Massey in the pitch. Swats one foul down the left field line, and the count is 2-1. The other thing that Perez did in that at bat, and again, the veteran, he didn't panic. It's a pretty good pitch, really. It was down and away. Might not have been a strike, but Salvi had committed. But rather than swing with all his might and try to pull it, he went with it and produced two runs. Now ball three, 3-1. Barnett, who has been struggling mightily, is struggling mightily in this one. And when the Royals fell down 1-0 on the first pitch of the game home run, they understood that they were going to score some runs. Three balls and a strike to Massey. And the pitch is outside, ball four.
2: Well, Barnett got off to a good enough start. He struck out Carter Jensen swinging, got him out in front of a changeup. And really, ever since the walk to Bobby Witt Jr. and then Jack Caglione's first pitch single, the tenor of the inning has completely changed.
0: Yeah, and I don't know about you, but I had the feeling that Carter Jensen wasn't retired by the pitcher. He kind of got himself out.
2: And that's been the case the last couple of weeks for Carter, who's been mired in a slump, even though he did break his 0 for 22 yesterday.
0: Yeah. So this will be the eighth man to bat. It's Isaac Collins. Runners now first and second. Perez at second, Massey at first. Isaac Collins hitting 229 with 81 hits. He's driven in 35, facing the right-hander. First pitch fastball is inside. It must be such a lonely feeling out on the middle diamond and the pitcher's mound and really having no particular pitch you can go to. Ground ball to second, backhand by Walton. And over to first, and mercifully for Barnett, the inning is over. The Royals come up with three. They leave two, and after one, Royals three, Athletics one.
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0: Well, Michael Wacha was down 1-0 after he threw his first pitch to the Athletics leadoff hitter, Jeff McNeil, but now he has a 3-1 lead and he goes to work here on Tommy White, right-handed batter. First pitch misses, ball one, 1-0. White hitting 265, and now the pitch high and away, and it's two balls, no strikes. Tommy White, Donovan Walton, Malika Williams coming up for the A's here in the second. And inside, ball three, and Michael Walker gave up two singles and a home run in the first inning, falls behind the A's leadoff hitter here in the second, now a strike. Tommy White hitting just 203 over his last 16 games, swings 3-1, hits one down the right field line, down near the tarp, and it's going to drop untouched. Pasquantino, Massey, and Caglione, all three chasing that pop-up down the right field line, and now a full count. So Tommy White, over his first 10 games, was hitting 359. And now over his last 16, hitting just 203, so one extreme to the other. 3-2 pitch, and a good changeup is swung on and missed. Tommy White put a fastball swing on a changeup, and that never works out well.
2: Boy, that was one of those swings you see in a cartoon where the thing swinging spins around like a top a few times.
0: He was swinging before the ball left Walker's fingertips. And now Walton, and he hits a foul ball over on the third base side, strike one. Donovan Walton, Athletic second baseman, hitting 276. He's homered three times this year. Swing and a miss. So Waka jumped ahead of Walton, 0-2. Left-handed batter. Walton started the year in AAA. He takes the pitch outside, and it's one ball, two strikes. He swings. That was more of a defensive swing, protecting the strike zone, and he fouled it straight back. Walton started the year in AAA at Salt Lake. He was hitting 282, and he was selected by the Angels. So foul ball. And still one ball, two strikes. So he was with the Angels early in the season. Then he was designated for assignment and picked up by the Athletics. This pitch off the plate. And two balls, two strikes. Bases empty, one out. Royals lead 3-1 and a foul ball just in front of us. Still two balls, two strikes. You get the feeling that Waka isn't exactly thrilled with his command here in the first couple of innings. And now a flat on that left field line. It's peeling off foul into the seats. And still 2-2. Waka's about to throw his 30th pitch. So 30 pitches to record three outs. And strike three called. And Walton said, I don't think so. I'm going to ask the umpires to take another look. So he's challenging the call of Jason Jensen Visconti.
8: The Athletics have two challenges.
0: And it was declared a ball, so Walton lives to swing again. Here is the 3-2 pitch, and it's hit high in the air to right. Caglione jogging in a few steps to make the play, and that's two down.
2: Well, Waka got the out, but boy, did Donovan Walton make him work for it. Ten pitches, and Walton got off five of them.
0: Brings up Williams, their shortstop. First pitch fastball is right on target. Just before the game, the Athletics changed their lineup quite a bit. I will not bore you with the details. There's a high popper, short center, and out goes Massey. And that's the inning. So a strikeout, a fly ball to right, a pop up to second. Royals coming up in the bottom of the second, leading the Athletics 3-1.
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0: Royals 3, A's 1, bottom of the second. Kyle Isbell was the only guy who didn't get to come to bat in the first inning. So he'll lead off here in the second. Then Jensen, then Witt. The right-hander Barnett brings it home, and his first pitch is way low and inside. And one ball, no strikes. Kyle Isbell, batting average, .231. Home runs, 4. Hits, 45. Pitch high and outside. Runs batted in for Isbell, 15. Two balls, no strikes. Izzy was 1-for-3 with a sacrifice bunt yesterday. And the pitch is tight, ball 3. In the Angels series, Isbell was 2-for-7. And for the entire road trip, 3 hits, 15 at-bats.

0: will be interesting. Carter Jensen gets to see Barnett for a second time, struck out swinging his first time up. And this is a guy he knows really well. He caught him in the minors in Quad Cities in 2023.
1: And I would imagine that Carter Jensen was taking notes when Perez was at the plate. It would have been a good object lesson for him. There's a pitch inside, ball one. Left-handed hitter. His Bell a safe lead at the moment. And a foul ball that's hit way down the left field line. Mason Barnett, in order to achieve three outs, has now spent 40 pitches. It's not a very good return on your investment. There's a chopping ground ball off the foot of Isbell, or rather of Jensen. Isbell was headed toward second. He goes back to first.
0: And as a result of that foul ball, Mason Barnett has only just now thrown more strikes than balls. 21 strikes, 20 balls.
1: Quality strikes? Not so much. One and two. Next one to Carter Jensen. Instead over to first, forcing Isbell to dive headlong back to the base. Is he looking at the pitcher Barnett as though to say, why are you throwing over here? I don't even have a big lead. I have a tiny bit bigger lead, still very safely. And Jensen triggers on the next pitch and hits a foul ball into the seats down the left field line. And there have been plenty of foul balls hit into the stands so far here in the first couple of innings. A lot of fans will go home with a souvenir baseball. It's not a bad thing. One ball, two strikes. Next one to Jensen is off the plate. Change up, rolling outside. Barnett so far has been fastball changeup because his breaking pitches really are not serving him well at all. So he's backed off some of those. Now he brings 2-2 pitch and a fastball high. And three balls, two strikes. So let's see if Isbell takes off from second base. Sometimes when a hitter is fighting it, and Jensen is, move the runner. And it changes the perception of the hitter some, and there he goes, and it's high fly ball, deep right, well hit. Is he dives into second base, and the right fielder, Butler, right at the foot of the wall, makes the catch. And Carter Jensen came within a few feet, very few feet of a home run. That would have been something, the ball sailing into the bullpen with Izzy sliding at first into second base. So,
0: boy, I think just about everybody not named Lawrence Butler thought that that was going to sneak out.
1: Yeah. So now Witt with Izzy at first and the pitch. And it's in the dirt, gets away from the catcher. And as he's at second base, this time he does have to dive head first into the bag. Well, whether or not it helped Carter Jensen in that at bat, we talked about moving a runner when a hitter's having some problems at home plate. Some managers, you don't see it much anymore, would put on a hit and run. And I guess that in effect was kind of a hit and run, but it really wasn't. Not with the count. One ball, no strikes, runner at second. And there's a blast into left field off the bat of Witt, and gone, Bobby Witt Jr.

0: Match 15. It is 5-1 Royals, and for Mason Barnett, he has now surrendered 12 home runs in 40 innings.
1: It was nearly 13, too, because of Jetson just missing his. His would have been a homer in most other ballparks. It's good to see that Bobby's gotten the power stroke back. Homers in back-to-back games now.
0: And now Caglione is reaching for an off-speed pitch. Hits it off the end of the bat to the second baseman, Walton, who throws to first to retire Caglione, who singled and scored his first time up. So two down for Michael Garcia. Back in the lineup after missing most of 2 months, just reached out and poked a single into right field, driving in 2 runs. On the throw back to the infield, he took second and takes a strike right here. Time called. Asked for by the catcher, it appeared.
1: And Barnett couldn't hear the signals on pitch count. So they need a new device. Change the batteries.
0: As if things aren't going bad enough for him anyway.
1: Well, maybe that was the issue all along.
0: Royals with 5 runs on 4 hits. And remember, Barnett has given up 3 walks, so that's added to his problems. We talked about home runs allowed in his number of innings. How about 23 walks so far in just 4 innings?
1: And it's not just,
0: doesn't help.
1: It's not just him. The entire A's pitching staff, rotation, bullpen, it has been a rough year for them. They have the second highest rotation ERA in baseball this year.
0: The ball's in a strike. Garcia grounds one sharply wide of third, deep short, long throw, and safe at first. Once the ball got by the third baseman White, Williams was deep in the hole. And he was waiting to get a decent hop, so that took some extra time to allow Garcia to get to first. So Garcia beats out a ground ball to deep shortstop. The throw came in on a bounce. McNeil, the first baseman, made a nice play on a tough throw, a tough hop throw from his shortstop. So a runner at first. Pasquantino digs in, and Benny takes a strike. So the Royals having things their way here with the Athletics starting pitcher Barnett. Throw to first, no damage.
1: And judging by the lack of activity out in left field in the bullpen, now Mason Barnett's going to wear this one for a bit tonight, it seems.
0: The ball's 1 strike. Then he pretty good pass at that pitch, and he fouled it into the upper deck, and the count is 0-2. Well, Barnett had a lead after 1 pitch in the game. McNeil hit Walker's first pitch over the fence and right. It was 1-0 Athletics, but it didn't last long. The Royals got 3 in the first and now have added 2 here in the second. Then he started to go and did not swing. 1 ball, 2 strikes on Pasquantino. He popped the shortstop his first at bat. Our Garcia leads away from first. Barnett checks him out and pitches. Benny hits a chopper to the first baseman. It is a foul ball. McNeil did his best to make the play. Get the ball in his glove before it headed off into foul ground. It just barely hooked enough so that Benny is still at home plate. The count remains 1-2. One and two to Pasquantino. Barnett in no hurry to throw. And now a delayed steal and attempt and out is Garcia at second base. That wasn't going to work from the get-go, so I'm not sure what the deal was, but the inning is over. Royals have added to their advantage, and so at the end of two, it's the Royals 5, the Athletics 1.
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0: Five hits for the Royals. And Michael Wacha, who got off to a stunning start in that his first pitch left the ballpark. It was 1-0 Athletics, but Jake, he had the feeling that 1-0 A's advantage was not going to endure.
1: No, and Waka's 32 other pitches have been much better. First one to Brian Servin, and that's a cutter for a strike. It's 0-1. And while Wacha gave up a run the very first pitch he threw, the Royals have put up 5 runs on 5 hits in 2 innings against Mason Barnett. The pitch, and Servin takes outside. 1-1. Servin is the ace catcher, so he's had a front row seat to Mason Barnett's evening. Number 9 hitter for the A's tonight. The pitch. Changeup swung out and missed, 1-2. You know, that was one of those changeups from Michael Wacha that if you hadn't watched Michael Wacha pitch all that much and you'd only seen him throw that pitch, you think, oh, that's definitely a curveball. Just by the way it moves and the way it drops. That's Waka's tumbling changeup. He delivers. Outside, 2-2 on Brian Servin. This is Waka's 25th start of the year. He entered tonight with a 3.46 ERA. He fires, and Servin smacks it foul into the dugout sweet first base side. Look out in there. Still 2-2. That was a hot shot. It bounced right back out, so I think it hit a seat and nothing more. Boy, those dugout sweets, they get you as close to the action as you can be. As advertised. Meanwhile, we're coming to you live from the IBEW Local 124 broadcast booth, a little bit further away from the action in those dugout suites. Thanks for hanging out with us tonight. Waka delivers, a changeup, bounce down the third baseline, foul. Still 2-2 on Brian Serban. Good to be back home after a swing through Southern California with the Hall of Famer Denny Matthews, Steve Stewart, and our producer engineer Eric Guthrie. I'm Jake Eisenberg. Royals up 5-1, top of the third inning. Another 2-2. Servin sends it in the air, left center field. Kyle Isbell's over into the gap. He makes the catch, and there's one away. Well, Waka's now retired five straight, going back to the inning-ending double play in the first inning. And now he gets a second matchup with a former teammate in Jeff McNeil. Those two were both Mets together in 2020. What do you think Michael Waka's first pitch is going to be to Jeff McNeil here? It's probably not going to be a sinker in a hittable spot. Waka delivers. It's a changeup, and McNeil rolls it foul first base side, 0-1. McNeil homered on the very first pitch of the game. It was his sixth home run of the year. Good for his 40th RBI this season. Here's the pitch. Swung on and missed, 0-2, way out in front of a changeup. Well, McNeil has been a hot hitter. He entered today hitting 380 since the All-Star break. The 0-2, fastball just high, one ball, two strikes on Jeff McNeil. Bases empty, one out, top of the third, Royals up 5-1. Here's the pitch. Hit on the ground to the right side. Michael Massey moves forward. Backhands, throws to first in time for the out. Two away. So Waka's now completed 2 2/3 innings tonight. That ties him with Cam Schlittler for the most innings pitched in the American League. Well, Waka and Schlittler have been going back and forth for the league lead in innings pitched lately. First pitch to Henry Bolte. It's outside, ball one. That's despite the fact that Waka has made one fewer start than Schlittler. Schlittler has made 26 starts. Tonight is Waka's 25th. He delivers. A little bit high. Two balls, no strikes. So Waka now leads the American League in innings pitched once again. 153 and a third innings. He delivers. Bolte takes low. Three balls, no strikes. Waka also entered tonight, tied for the American League lead in quality starts with 16. Tied with Sonny Gray of the Red Sox for the league lead in quality starts. It's been a tremendous year for Waka. He fires. Letter high fastball for a strike, 3-1. Despite that, the Royals have not done well when Waka's been on the mound. He's pitched great, but the Royals have only won 7 of his 24 starts. His next pitch is a changeup, foul to the plate, 3-2. The Royals have lost each of the last 3 times that Waka has taken the mound, even if he hasn't been saddled with the loss himself. Payoff pitch to Bolte. Hacked foul out of playoff to the right, still 3-2. No, it's been a combination of a lack of run support and a flammable bullpen. Another payoff pitch. Changeup, swung on and missed, strike 3. Second strikeout of the night for Waka. He's retired the side in order for the second straight inning. He's retired 7 consecutive batters overall. We go to the bottom of the third at Kauffman Stadium. Royals 5, A's 1.
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1: We go to the bottom of the third inning at Kauffman Stadium. The Royals have a 5-1 lead over the Athletics. First time the Royals have seen the A's since late April. The Royals were in Sacramento, took the series opener against the A's, but lost the next two. So the Royals have lost a series to the A's this year, but again, haven't seen them since April. Very different team in front of the Royals tonight. Vinny Pasquantino leads off. Right-hander Mason Barnett delivers. And a first pitch curveball that stays outside, ball one. Now the A's have not been immune to injury. No team is. The 1-0 pitch. That's low. Two balls, no strikes. The Royals have dealt with their own injuries. Gotten a couple of guys back on the roster tonight, including Vinny Pasquantino. Playing for the first time since the tail end of July. Here's the pitch. Chop foul, first base side. It's 2-1. And the A's, like the Royals, have endured injuries to their featured players. Brent Rooker's out for the year with a knee injury. He's been out since early June. Shane Langeliers had knee surgery in late July. Nick Kurtz is back on the injured list with a thumb injury. The 2-1 pitch. Chopped up the first baseline. Short hop to McNeil. He scoops it with his first baseman's mitt. Takes it to the back himself. And Vinny's out, one away. Brings up Salvador Perez. The A's are also without Tyler Soderstrom, who went on the injured list just a couple of days ago with a hip injury. And that's just on the position player front. In terms of the pitching staff, the A's are without their top two starters, Luis Severino and Jeffrey Springs. First pitch to Salvi, outside, ball one. Now right now, the A's have a season-high 13 players on the injured list. They have been tested. The 1-0 pitch, clipped in a Sermon's mid a strike, and it's 1-1. Get this, the A's spent a good amount of time in first place in the American League West this year. It was early on in the season, around when the Royals saw them in Sacramento. The 1-1 pitch, wave and a miss, and it's 1-2. And the A's were in first place when the Royals saw them. In mid-June, they were still above 500. They were at 500 as of June 19th. The A's were 38-38. They were just a half game back in the division lead. Since then, they have the worst record in baseball, 11-37. Barnett delivers, up and in, two balls, two strikes on Salvador Perez. The A's have gone from 38-38 to 49-75. They have simply fallen off a cliff. The 2-2. Swung on and missed, strike three. Barnett climbs the ladder and has his second strikeout tonight. Two gone in the bottom of the third. Now make no mistakes, you shouldn't throw stones at a glass house. The Royals are 51-74, only two more wins and one fewer loss than the A's have this year. And for the Royals, a lot of that was a very challenging start to the season. 4 months of April and May. First pitch now to Michael Massey. Curveball, outside, ball one. Now Massey has been red hot. He was 7-for-11 with two home runs in the series against the Angels. He's drawn a walk so far tonight. Here's the 1-0 pitch. Fastball just low and outside. Two balls, no strikes. Massey's average is up to 271 on the season. OPS at 745. Tonight is 105th game. The pitch. Fastball knee high, called strike, and it's 2-1. Royals up 5-1, bottom of the third. Bases empty, two outs. Here's the pitch. That's a curveball that drops over the outer corner, a called strike, 2-2. Barnett delivers. Massey hits it in the air, down the left field line, tailing toward the corner. Cortes races over. It's foul into the side netting. Still 2-2 on Michael Massey, and now he heads back to home plate and awaits Mason Barnett's 70th pitch tonight. But once upon a time, Mason Barnett envisioned pitching at Kauffman Stadium, though wearing a different uniform. Third round pick by the Royals in 2022 out of Auburn. He delivers. Rolled foul, first base side. Still 2-2 on Massey. Barnett's now 25 years old, 6 feet tall, 218 pounds. He's from Cartersville, Georgia, originally. Tonight is just the ninth start of his big league career. Second against the Royals. The pitch. Massey hits him on the ground toward the right side. It sneaks through between McNeil and Walton, the base hit. Michael Massey's on base for a second time tonight. He stays hot. Now a four-game hitting streak for Massey. He is 8-for-his-last-12. Runner on first with two outs for Isaac Collins. Now for Barnett, this is his fourth start of the season. His fourth in a row as a member of the A's rotation. First pitch to Collins. Low and outside, that's ball one. He started the year in the A's bullpen. 14 appearances in relief. And as Denny told you, he's shuttled back and forth between Sacramento and Las Vegas. That's where the A's AAA affiliate is, the Aviators. Here's the pitch. Fastball, letter high, inner edge, called strike, 1-1. Admittedly, that can be confusing sometimes. Sacramento and Las Vegas face each other in the Pacific Coast League, the River Cats and the Aviators. Barnett steps off the back of the rubber. He still can't hear the pitch come. They've been having technical difficulties for the last couple innings now. And so Servin goes out of the mound to try and troubleshoot. At a certain point, if it's still giving you problems, well, Brian Servin does have five fingers on his bare right hand. He can always put down the traditional signs. Royals up 5-1, bottom of the fifth, with a runner on first and two outs. Now, the A's are planning on moving to Las Vegas. That's after next season, which would be the third in Sacramento. And the A's this year, for the first time, did play regular season games in Las Vegas. They played them at the Aviators' home ballpark. The Royals have actually played a couple of exhibition games there. That was in spring training in 2023. And the A's played a series there against the Brewers and a series there against the Rockies, and actually won the series against the Rockies. Outside of the series that the A's won against the Royals in Sacramento at the end of April, that series against the Rockies in Las Vegas was the A's' only other home series win until they just took two out of three from the Rangers. Mark Kotze helped deliver a pitch count device. He seemed a little peeved about it. Fairly so. Now everything's in sync and we're ready again. 1-1 on Collins. Here's the pitch. And it's low. 2 balls and a strike. This has been a nomadic franchise, the A's, from Philly to here in Kansas City to Oakland to Sacramento and eventually to Vegas. The 2-1 pitch. Collins fouls it straight back, knocks Jansen Visconti's mask right off. That's the home plate umpire tonight. He's got that older school style umpire mask, kind of like the catchers, where he's got the shallower helmet turned backwards with the padded mask elasticized over it. Now Visconti's getting a visit from his fellow umpires and from Dave Iannica out of the Royals dugout. I think they're a little bit more worried about the mask than Visconti. Making sure it's not cracked. Can't have that. But Jansen is all smiles and laughs right now. Boy, this might be the longest at bat of the year for Isaac Collins. We've got technical difficulties. We've got equipment issues. The only thing we're missing is an ABS challenge.
9: Well, you never know.
1: Well, Collins has challenged a good amount this season, though his success rate has been lacking. Ready again, 2 balls and 2 strikes. Here's the pitch. Curve ball in the dirt, and the count's full. 3-2. Of course, it's a full count.
9: This is what they call getting your money's worth.
1: It has been a long night already for Mason Barnett. He's now thrown 21 pitches in this third inning. And he has certainly taken his time. Here's the 3-2. Low and inside, ball four. So Collins draws as long of a walk as there's been, you know, in terms of the actual seconds ticking on a clock. Back-to-back two-out base runners for the Royals. A Michael Massey single and Isaac Collins walk. And now Barnett gets a mound visit. Dan Hubbs comes out of the third base dugout. He's the A's interim pitching coach. The A's parted ways with longtime pitching coach Scott Emerson not too long ago. This is the second straight series and the Royals are facing an American League West team with an interim pitching coach. If you had a nickel.
9: Yeah, one of that's that time of year.

0: Mound visit over. The A's do have action in their bullpen. There's a righty getting loose. Hayden Yinger is up and throwing. Here's Kyle Isbell. Barnett delivers, and it's low, ball one. This could be Mason Barnett's final batter. Carter Jensen is on deck. Would be the third time that he'd get to face his former battery mate with the Quad Cities River Bandits. That was back in 2023, a good year for Barnett. He delivers. That's low, two balls, no strikes. Now, Mason Barnett that year split his time in the minors between high A and double A. And he was the Paul Splitorf Pitcher of the Year in the Royals organization. It was not easy for the Royals to part ways with Barnett the following summer. The 2-0 pitch. Slash foul, third base side out of play. And now it's 2-1. Well, Barnett was the centerpiece of the trade that the Royals and A's agreed on. At least he was the prime prospect that was part of the return for Lucas Erceg. The Royals got Lucas Erceg. The A's got Mason Barnett. Will Klein, who's now with the Dodgers, and a minor league outfielder in Jared Dickey. Spin and a throw to second, and Massey's back to the back standing. Alika Williams ran over for the tag attempt. Five to one Royals, bottom of the third. Runners on first and second with two outs. Here's the pitch. Fastball slash down the left field line, foul into the netting. 2-2 on Izzy. He walked and scored his first time up. Came around on Bobby Witt Jr.'s two-run homer. The Royals put up three runs in the first inning, two in the second inning. But Barnett got the first two batters he faced in this inning, but a two-out single and a two-out walk have opened the door for another scoring opportunity. Here's the pitch. That's low, ball three. And so the merry-go-round begins. Full count with two outs, with runners on first and second. The result of this pitch is either a ball in play, a strikeout, a walk, or a foul ball. So there's no penalty for the runners on base to take off on the pitch. Here it comes, and Isbell slices it. Shallow left center field, that's down for a hit. Massey rounds third, he's in to score. Collins gets two third, and Kyle Isbell keeps the inning going with an opposite field two-out RBI single. The Royals lead 6-1 in the bottom of the third inning. And that is the end of the line for Mason Barnett. An unfortunate evening for him in a return to Kauffman Stadium. The first time he'd been here since he was honored as the Paul Splitorf Pitcher of the Year just a few years ago. He heads off third base side. Hayden Yinger enters from the left field bullpen. Runners on the corners, two outs. Bottom of the third inning, Royals up 6-1.
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0: 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J-U-E-N-G-E-R. Yeager.
5: He makes his 12th appearance this season, 10th with the A's. First pitch to Carter Jensen is swung on and missed, and it's 0-1. A cutter at 92. Yeager is 26 years old, just turned 26. He's from O'Fallon, Illinois, drafted out of Missouri State. He delivers, and Jensen takes high, 1-1. Yeager was a sixth-round pick by the Blue Jays back in 2021. Made his big league debut with the Blue Jays back in late May. Designated for assignment and traded to the A's back in late June. The pitch, outside, 2-1. And he's been up and down since then between AAA and the big leagues. In his 9 outings with the A's, he's given up 7 runs on 17 hits in 10 and a third innings. Here's the 2-1. Changeup over the outer half, called strike 2-2. The Royals are up 6-1 in the bottom of the third. Runners on the corners with 2 outs. 3 straight 2-out base runners against Mason Barnett ended his evening. Here's the pitch. Up and away, and the count's full. 3-2. That has been a theme. Kyle Isbell saw a full count. Isaac Collins saw a full count. Michael Massey saw a full count. This is the 4th in a row where pitcher and batter can go no further. Yeager delivers. Jensen pops it up. Shallow right center field. Volte streaks in from center. He's there to make the catch, and the inning is over. The Royals add a run with 2 outs in the bottom of the third. 1 run on 2 hits. No errors. 2 left on base. We go to the 4th at Kauffman Stadium. Royals 6, A's 1.
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0: We go to the 4th inning at Kauffman Stadium. The Royals have a 6-1 lead over the A's.
5: It is a really beautiful summer night in Kansas City.
0: You know, school has started, maybe just around the corner for some other folks, but that doesn't mean that summer is over. No, not yet. Lawrence Butler leads off the top of the 4th, left-handed hitter against Michael Wacha. His first pitch, that's high, 1. Walk has now thrown 52 pitches, much like his jersey number. 33 for strikes.
13: He's retired seven straight. He delivers. Butler smacks it to the right
0: side. Michael Massey snags it on one hop, sets his feet, throws to first for the out, one away. That was a hot shot right at Massey, and he played it well. Let's pause 10 seconds for station ID. This is the Royals Baseball Network.
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13: Zach Gelof steps in. Waka delivers.
0: The first pitch curve in for a strike. It's 0-1. We're coming to you live from the IBEW Local 124 broadcast booth with Denny, Stu, and Eric. I'm Jake. Here's the pitch. Fastball knee-high called strike, and it's 0-2. Now the sun is just about set. Kind of an orangey, pinkish hue along the horizon. A streaky,
16: colorful sky right now with some wispy white clouds up above.
0: Stadium lights are on. Starting to see some faint shadows. The pitch. Low and outside. One ball, two strikes. Night games tonight, tomorrow, and Wednesday. Series finale day game on Thursday. The four-game series against the A's. And the Royals welcome the Tigers to town for a three-game set this weekend.
13: One ball, two strikes on Zach Gelof.
0: Here's the pitch. Fastball high, and it's 2-2. Barely a breeze right now. Just gently wafting in from right. This is kind of a lazy summer evening. The pitch. Curveball over Geloff's head. He ducks out of the way, and it's 3-2.
13: This is a rocking chair on the porch kind of evening.
0: The payoff pitch. Swung on and missed. Strike three. Waka came back with a changeup above the zone. Really fooled Gelof. Third strikeout for Waka. Two outs now in the top of the fourth inning. And Waka's retired nine consecutive batters. Facing Carlos Cortez, who grounded into a double play his first time up. Cortez is a left-handed hitter. Waka delivers. Outside, ball one. Here's the pitch.
13: That's over the outer edge, a called strike, and the count's now 1-1.
0: Now, while Cortez is a left-handed hitter, Waka delivers. Changeup, letter high for a strike, 1-2. He is listed as a switch thrower. A switch thrower. He can throw with his right hand or his left hand. Some might say he's amphibious.
13: Born a lefty, learned how to throw righty when he was 8 years old.
0: The 1-2. Punch foul, third base side. Into the sidewall, still a ball and two strikes. Now when he plays the outfield, which is what he's doing tonight, playing left field, he throws left-handed. When he plays the infield, he throws right-handed. Waka delivers. Cortez rolls into the right side.
16: Michael Massey backhands, throws across his body off 1 foot to first in time for the out.
0: Cortez is retired. Michael Waka's set down 10 consecutive batters. He's now through four innings of one-run ball. Bottom of the fourth is next. Royals 6, A's 1.
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12: We invite you to celebrate the 50th anniversary of George Brett's first batting title. 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
0: Bobby Witt Jr. leads off the bottom of the fourth inning. Right-hander Hayden Yinger delivers. First pitch fastball in for a strike. And it's 0-1. That's a firm one at 95 miles an hour. Yinger got the final out of what was a very lengthy bottom of the third inning.
13: Here's the pitch. Witt hits it off the end of the bat. Shallow left center field. Bolte sprints over, leans out, dives. He makes the catch. Sprawling into shallow left center. Henry Bolte just took away a hit from Bobby Witt Jr. And there's one out in the bottom of the fourth inning. You could tell by the sound that Bobby did not get all that or even most of it right off the very end of the bat. And Bolte, true to his name, bolted over.
0: Brings up Jack Caglione. Yinger delivers. First pitch fastball sliced toward shallow right field. Butler streaks in. He makes the grab chest high. Quickly, two outs. So the A's pitching, Mason Barnett and Hayden Yinger, needed a combined 34 pitches to record three outs in the
13: bottom of the third inning. It felt interminable at times. And now, three pitches and two outs here in the bottom of the fourth. Go figure. Brings up Michael Garcia. It's two for two. The pitch, in for a strike, and it's 0-1. Garcia had an RBI single in the first inning, an infield single in the second inning. Not a bad way to return from the injured list.
0: Here's the pitch. Slice toward right center field. An easier play for Bolte this time. He shuffles over, makes the catch. The inning is over on five pitches. The Royals are down in order for the first time tonight. We go to the fifth. Royals 6, A's 1.
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0: At Kauffman Stadium, the Royals have a 6-1 lead over the A's. And Stu, Michael Wacha is at it again. He's retired 10 straight batters, four innings of one-run ball. He's thrown 64 pitches and allowed only three hits. So 61 of those pitches have been terrific.
12: Yes, they have, and he's been terrific.
1: And the old adage, you better get them early, is showing itself again here from an A's perspective tonight, at least to this point, as Tommy White, rookie, leads off the fifth inning, and he looks at a ball.
12: Double A, triple A, and the big leagues this year for rookie Tommy White. Pitch. And it misses a little bit low from Waka. White struck out his first time up. That was the first Waka strikeout. First of his three tonight. 6-1 KC in the pitch. And a swing and a ball well hit deep left. Collins going back, looking up. That's out of here. So Tommy White hits just his second home run
1: in the major leagues. And it's now a 6-2 Royals lead.
16: Well, he was known for that kind of pop when he was in college, Stu. They didn't call him Tommy Tanks for nothing.
1: Tommy White out of LSU. 401 feet. So both Waka homers
12: have
1: led off an inning. Jeff McNeil leading off the ball game, and White leading off this fifth inning, and it's a 6-2 ball game. Waka's going to be around the plate, especially with a big lead. Now Donovan Walton, who stands in, takes a pitch a little bit high. So the first batter of the inning homers after Waka had retired 10 straight. Going back to the first inning, next pitch. And Walton takes low from Waka.
12: Five starts since the All-Star break. 0-1 with a 2.30 ERA. And the pitch and a swing. Fly ball the other way. Deep left. Back goes Collins again to the track. And that ball is going to be off the fence. And Collins will pick it up, fling it back in. And that's a double for Walton to the fence in the alley in left field. So back-to-back extra base hits, a homer and a double. And that'll bring up Alika Williams.
16: Now both of these hits this inning, Stu, have been against Waka's sinker, which was also the pitch that Jeff McNeil hit out, the first pitch of the game. So all the damage that's been done against Waka tonight has been on that sinker.
1: So Alika Williams has a five-game hit streak, five-gamer, and he has popped to second in his previous at-bat tonight. Right-handed batter, former Pittsburgh Pirate. He squares to bunt.
12: Takes a pitch upstairs. Boy, it's great seeing Michael Garcia
1: and Vinny Pasquantino back on the field here at Kauffman Stadium. And not that long ago, seeing Bobby back on the field. 1-0. And the pitch from Waka. Swing, fly ball the other way. Right center, long run for Isbell. And that ball's going to be caught by Caglione in the alley in right center for the out. And going to third base will be Donovan Walton. So Caglione back in right field with the aforementioned Vinny Pasquantino back at first base. Caglione made a good running catch, got it in the alley, and there's the first out. Outfield tonight, Collins in left, Isbell in center, Caglione in right. Hadn't been that long that Isbell was out for a long period of time. Well, his team has been just decimated by injuries much of the year.
12: And at least from a position player standpoint, it has mostly gotten healthy again. Now their number nine hitter, their catcher, Brian Servin. He takes one up and in. Former Rocky and former Blue Jay, his first year with the Athletics. 1-0 the count on Servin, hitting a .188. Runner at third, one out, the infield back with a four-run Royals lead. Here in the fifth inning. Now the pitch.
1: And a swing and a high fly ball down the left field line. Collins going back,
12: looking up, and that ball's out of here.
1: That's a two-run homer for Brian Servin, his third on the year. And all of a sudden, the A's are back in this ball game. It's a 6-4 game. 386 feet down the left field line. To the bottom of the order is biting Michael Waka
12: in this inning. Three extra base hits, two of them leaving the yard. And Carter Jensen, a mound visit to talk to Waka. He really was struggling with command very early in the ball game. Homer, single in that first inning from the first two batters. And then two batters later, another base hit, but then a double play ball got him out of the inning. And he limited them to just the one run in that frame. And then that double play was the first of 10 straight batters retired.
1: And all of a sudden, this inning, batters 6 through 9 have been a real problem. So now back to the top of the order, the former Met, the veteran Jeff McNeil, left-handed hitter. He swings, grounds it hard to first. Vinny behind the back has it, takes it to first for the out. And Walker's changeup inducing that ground out. There is the second out of the inning. And now Henry Bolte. 344 his last 18 games. 3 homers, 8 RBIs in that span. OPS north of 900. Tonight, 1 out of 2, a single and a strikeout. And with a right-handed batter up there, the infield shifts around to the left side. And the pitch. And Bolte takes an off-speed pitch a little bit low.
16: You can tell there's a little bit of frustration. And so far this inning, Stu, Michael Wacha has not thrown a called strike, nor has he gotten a swinging strike in this inning.
1: Now the 1-0 to Bolte. Big swing and a miss. There's the swing and a miss on a cutter, and it's 1-1.
16: Oh, there you go. Until that point, every pitch that had found its way into Carter Jensen's mitt had been a ball, and every other pitch had been hit into play.
1: 1-1. The pitch. Swing and a miss that time on the slider from Wacha. Trying to keep the Royals in front. They're in front by just 2 now. It was 6-1 when the inning started. It's now 6-4 Royals.

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4: 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And Pasquatch himself, Vinny Pasquantino, will lead things off. He is 0 for 2, returning from the injured list tonight. He has popped to short.
5: Grounded to first base. He'll face Hayden Yeager for the first time, right-hander, and he deals one outside to Vinny Pasquantino.
4: Royals have action in their pen after a walk. They had a rough top of the fifth inning. Next pitch to Pasquantino. He swings and triggers early and fouls it out of play off to the right. Waka through five innings is at 79 pitches. One ball, one strike on Pasquantino. Six homers, 33 driven in. Now the righty deals, and a swing and a high towering fly ball in right field. He got under it a bit. To stay in the yard for Butler over near the right field line. Makes the catch. He is right fielder, and there's out number one. That'll bring up Salvi. Salvi DHing tonight. He drove in two of the Royals' six runs with a base hit to center back in the first inning. He is now at 54 RBIs on the year. After a 1-for-4 day Sunday in Anaheim. First pitch to Salvi. Tried to hold up and apparently did on a pitch outside. 6-7-0 for the Royals. 4-6-0 for the Athletics.
5: 1-0 on Salvador Perez. The righty deals. Fastball misses in, or did it graze it?
4: Looking toward the dugout to see if the Royals want a challenge. Hugh looking back at Paul Hoover, his bench coach, who's on the phone to Bill Duplessis, and immediately Hugh says, "We're going to challenge." Salvi knows best whether or not it hit him, and he immediately said he did get hit.
5: So
6: on the field was no interference by the catcher. That's going to review by the
4: catcher's interference is what Salvi was saying. So he's talking it over with Ryan Severn, the young catcher for the A's. So Salvi knows all about catcher's interference. Yeah, it looked like it ticked off his bat and the ball went into the glove, but it looked like the bat, the head of the bat, just might have grazed the catcher's mitt.
5: We'll see.
4: Seeing it on the Crown Vision board. Do the Royals have a runner at first and one out? Or is Salvi still at the plate with one out? That's the question here. Royals put up three in the first, two in the second, one in the third to take at that point a 6-1 lead after the A's had gotten the leadoff over.
6: Kansas City will retain their challenge.
4: So catcher's interference gets Salvi to first base. Again, the A's got a run in the first inning. The first batter of the game, veteran Jeff McNeil, hit his fourth career leadoff homer, his first of this year. Sixth homer

0: season for McNeil, and that gave him a 1-0 lead, which was a very brief lead. Again, 3 in the first, 2 in the second, 1 in the third, 0 in the fourth. Not a good trend.
1: Scoring one fewer run in each inning.
0: Now maybe the trend can go back up again as Yinger throwing some warm-up tosses before Michael Massey stands in. He's reached both times he's been up there tonight. He stays on. He's drawn a walk, singled, and scored a run. And he's got Salvi at first with one down against Hayden Yinger, right-hander. Here's the pitch. Fastball in there, called strike.
1: 26-year-old Hayden Yinger out of Missouri State,
2: from the St. Louis area, metro east area of Illinois, O'Fallon. 0-1 the count. And the pitch. Swing, liner to center. Bolte coming in to make the catch for out number 2. And they retire Massey for the first time tonight. Now Isaac Collins, who has grounded a second.
0: A ground walk.
2: Hayden Yinger began the year in Buffalo, AAA home of the Toronto Blue Jays. Actually was designated for assignment, traded to the A's organization. Here's a pitch down low to Isaac Collins, which hitter batting left-handed.
0: Collins went 1-for-11 over the weekend with a double in Anaheim, and that half-speed pitch. This is a little low.
3: Pitcher's caught a ball.
0: And the catcher is Brian Servin, and he is challenging, and he is wrong, as the call was confirmed. So it remains 2-0 on Isaac Collins, batting from a stronger side, from the left side.
1: He faces the 6-foot right-hander Hayden Yinger.
0: J-U-N-G-E-R. Now the pitch. Swing and a grounder to second, right to Walton. He'll flip to first. The Royals strand Salvi. We go to the sixth. The Royals lead is 6-4.
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9: That we do. This is left-hander Connor Thomas who enters the game in the top of the sixth inning with the Royals leading the A's 6-4. Thomas is 28 years old. He's from Tifton, Georgia. Pitched collegially at Georgia Tech. That was a fifth round pick by the Cardinals in 2019.
10: 6 feet tall, listed at 200 pounds. His first pitch is a Royal. It is a breaking ball down and away. That's ball one on Lawrence Butler. Thomas stands on the very edge of the third base side of the rubber. Slightly cross body set. The pitch. Slung a little bit low, two balls, no strikes. He does have that three-quarter arm slot, kind of a sidearm delivery.
3: Thomas made his big league debut
9: early on in the 2025 season. That was with the Milwaukee Brewers. Only pitched in a couple of games with them. It did not go well. Here's the pitch. Fastball high, three balls, no strikes on Butler. Now last year in his two big league outings, he gave up 12 runs on 12 hits in 5 1/3 innings. And the numbers at the big league level have not been all that much better this year. He delivers, Butler squares, pulls back, takes a strike, 3-1. Now this year, Thomas began the season with the Atlanta Braves, two games with them. He delivers, Butler rolls a foul behind the plate, 3-2. Now this year, Thomas has allowed 15 runs on 15 hits, including four homers, in 6 1/3 innings. So the big league numbers have not been kind. The minor league numbers, the AAA numbers, have been vastly better for Connor Thomas. And this is his first year after coming back from injury. The pitch. Slash on the ground toward third. It goes off the heel of Garcia's glove. Bounds toward Witt at short. He picks it up, and Butler's safe at first. But Garcia tried to play it on a backhand, going to a knee. Kind of pulled up his glove almost to block his face a little bit.
3: And then the ball caught him right off the heel of the glove, maybe the bottom of his left hand. And it's a base hit for Lawrence Butler. He did hit the ball hard. He's on at first with nobody out for Zach Geloff. This is a two-run game. The pitch, better high for a strike. It's 0-1.
11: That batted ball had some wicked spin. And a left-handed batter hitting the ball toward the third baseman. Third baseman normally don't like that.
9: Thomas delivers. Geloff swings and misses. It's 0-2. It's almost like Butler was throwing a sinker toward Garcia at third base the way the ball came off his bat.
11: Yeah, and he knew it, he being the third baseman. And the spin just ate him up.
9: Here's the 0-2. Dribbled foul behind the plate. Still no balls and two strikes on Zach Geloff.
3: So Connor Thomas had elbow surgery in 2025. This year, with AAA Gwinnett, he was pitching really well, a 1.98 ERA in 27 1/3 innings. The pitch, swung on and missed, strike three. Fastball at the top of the zone, gets Geloff swinging. And Connor Thomas has his first strikeout as a Royal.
9: One out now in the top of the sixth inning. That brings up Carlos Cortez. Royals up 6-4 in the top of the sixth. Runner on first with one out. Here's the pitch. Hit on the ground to the right side. Michael Massey fields. Underhand shovel to Witt covering second. One out there. Relay to first in time for two. It's an inning-ending double play. Connor Thomas comes to the Royals with a scoreless debut inning. He claps his glove walking off the mound. First base side. Welcome to Kansas City. No runs a hit, no errors, nobody left. Bottom of the sixth is next. Royals up 6-4.
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1: The sixth inning is our Sonic Slam inning. Our contestant, Sean Kelly from Raymore, Missouri. If the Royals hit a home run out of the park in this inning, Sean wins $1,500. If the Royals hit a grand slam out of the park in this inning, Sean wins $25,000 from Sonic and the Kansas City Royals.
3: New pitcher on the mound for the A's in the bottom of the sixth inning. It's a familiar face. Right-hander Scott Blewitt is back at Kauffman Stadium, now in an A's uniform. 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First pitch to Kyle Isbell. Fastball chopped toward first. One big bounce to Jeff McNeil. He gloves it, steps in the bag, one away. So one pitch and one out for Blewitt. He's making his ninth appearance this season. He's pitched this year both with the Cardinals and with the A's. One appearance with the Cardinals. That was the team that he started the year with. He threw two scoreless innings, and the Cardinals designated for assignment, and the A's picked him up in a trade.
9: First pitch to Carter Jensen. Fastball top of the zone, called strike, and it's 0-1.
3: And Blewitt is now making his seventh appearance with the A's. 11 innings. He's given up 6 runs, 4 earned on 13 hits. Tall righty delivers, and Jensen takes high, 1-1. Royals up 6-4, bottom of the sixth. Base is empty, one out. Jensen's 0-3 tonight.
9: Did not miss a home run by much back in the second inning. Here's the pitch. Over the inner half, a called strike, 1-2. Now Jensen hit a fly ball to the very edge of the warning track, right in front of the wall and right. Ball that would have been a home run in 26 ballparks, but not here. The pitch. Slice towards shallow left center field. Henry Bolte is over into the gap from center. He makes the grab on the move. And Jensen's out. Two gone.
3: Brings up Bobby Witt Jr. Face a former teammate of his in Scott Blewitt. Well, the Royals drafted Blewitt back in 2014. He was the 56th overall pick in the 2014 draft out of Baldwinsville High School in upstate New York.
9: Here's the pitch. That's a fastball over the inner edge, a called strike, and it's 0-1. And since making his debut with the Royals in 2020, Blewitt has also pitched for the Twins, the Braves, the Orioles, and then this year the Cardinals and A's. The 0-1. Get on the ground sharply through the left side, between third and short, a base hit for Bobby Witt Jr. He's 2-3 tonight, on base for a third time, including his first inning walk.
3: Well, he has really hit the ground running, in some ways literally, since coming off the injured list. This is now his 13th game since coming back from the injured list. He's been hitting comfortably over 400 since then.
9: First pitch to Jack Caglione. That's a fastball low, ball one. Including tonight, since coming off the injured list,
3: Bobby Witt Jr. has 5 multi-hit games. He's hitting .327. Spinning a throw to first, and Bobby's back with a dive safely. Meanwhile, Jack Caglione
9: is 1-3 tonight. He's been hitting over 400 in the month of August.
3: He's got hits in 14 of the 15 games he's played this month. The 1-0 pitch. Fastball over the outer edge, a called strike, and it's 1-1 on Cags. Royals up 6-4 in the bottom of the sixth inning. Runner on first
9: with 2 outs. The 1-1. Chopped foul, first base side. Over the Royals dugout and bounding into the camera well. The count's down 1-2. Dags leads the Royals in home runs and RBIs. 22 home runs, 58 RBIs this year.
16: Here's the pitch. Witt takes off. Fastball high and outside. Throw to second.
17: High and late. And Bobby Witt Jr. has a stolen base. He puts himself in scoring position with two outs. His 33rd stolen base this season. An all-around game for Bobby. A homer, a steal, a walk.
9: The 2-2. Hop to foul, third base shot out of play. Still two balls and two strikes. Well, Bobby has scored two of the Royals' six runs tonight. He has scored 14 runs now since coming off the injured list. Blewett delivers. Caglione
16: slices it foul just over the backstop netting into the seats. Still two balls and two strikes.
17: So Cactus putting up a fight here. He's about to see his seventh pitch. He's fouled off three of the last four.

0: The pitch. Muscled into right field. That's down for a base hit.
1: Went around third. He's in to score easily. Jack Caglione
0: has his second hit tonight. He's got his 59th RBI this season. The Royals have a 7-4 lead in the bottom of the sixth. That's another terrific at bat from Jack Caglione. He was like a predator lying in wait.
1: Battling pitch after pitch. Waiting for
2: one he could do something with. And while he didn't hit it hard, he did just enough. First pitch to Garcia. That's low, ball one. So as usual, Bobby Witt Jr. catalyzes the action. A two-out single, a stolen base. And then an RBI single for Jack Caglione.
1: The 1-0 pitch.
0: Behind the plate, it's 1-1. Well, we're getting a look at a lineup tonight that Matt Quatrero understandably expected to have for most of this season. Might not have been in this order for most of the year. There's been some shuffling in the midst, certainly in the early months, April and May, and then June. Then all the injuries happened, and the consistency went by the wayside.
1: The 1-1. Poked foul, first base side out of play. It's 1-2.
0: Well, what we're seeing tonight, Jensen, Witt, Caglione, Garcia, Pasquantino, Perez, Massey, Collins, Isbell. You do not have to squint all that much to see a potential 2027 opening day lineup there. Here's the pitch. Swung on and missed, strike three, and the inning is over.
1: Royals add a run in the bottom of the sixth inning on back-to-back singles from Bobby Witt Jr. and Jack Caglione.
0: And this lineup tonight, galvanized by additions of Michael Garcia and Vinny Pasquantino, has 7 runs on 9 hits through 6 innings. The Royals have a 3-run lead. We go to the 7th.
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0: Royals go back to the bullpen. Righty John Schreiber enters the game. The Royals have a 7-4 lead over the A's, top of the seventh inning. Tommy White leads off with Donovan Walton on deck. Alika Williams to follow, 6, 7, and 8 in the A's lineup. Schreiber delivers. That first pitch sweeper curls over the inner edge. A called strike, and it's 0-1. His call to the bullpen is powered by Wholesale Batteries. Any battery, any time, any delivered anywhere at wholesalebatteries.net. The 0-1 pitch, way outside. That goes all the way to the backstop, and it's 1-1. That sweeper did quite a bit of sweeping. 50th appearance of the season tonight for John Schreiber. He's made at least 50 appearances now all 3 years with the Royals.
1: The 1-1. Popped up foul, out of play off to the right.
0: One ball, two strikes on Tommy White, who homered his last time up, a two-run shot to left. That was one of three home runs that Michael Wacha allowed tonight. Gave up four runs on six hits in his five innings. The pitch, punch foul, first base side, the side netting. The 1-2 on White.
9: You know, Denny, Wacha gave up a leadoff homer on the very first pitch that he threw.
2: Managed to get out of the rest of that inning unscathed. Had shaky command that first inning. Seemed to find it the next few, but then lost it again in the fifth. Here's the pitch. Hit into the backstop netting, foul. Still a ball and two strikes.
10: Yeah, he's pitched a lot better in games in which he did not get a decision.
9: Yeah, no kidding.
10: Yeah, he fought his command tonight. I'm sure he would say that.
0: Schreiber delivers. And White strokes it on the ground softly towards short. Bobby Witt Jr. scoops and throws in time for the out. One away. Brings up Donovan Walton. Now, Michael Wacha is in line to receive the win tonight. He has not earned a win since June 22nd.
9: That was against the Rays.
2: Go figure. He's got 16 quality starts this year, not one tonight, but only five wins statistically.
10: Yeah, my point exactly.
2: First pitch to Walton is hit in the air, very high, shallow center. Kyle Isbell's underneath it. He makes the catch. Two outs. And so go figure, you know, one of those, oh, that's baseball.
9: Michael Wacha has suffered from a lack of run support all season long.
2: Second lowest amount of runs scored for him per nine innings in the big leagues this year. But he's also tied for the American League lead in quality starts. First pitch to Alika Williams, in for a strike, 0-1. And so, Denny, of course, what happens is he doesn't record a quality start, but he gets as much run support he's gotten all year.
10: But in the long run, he's done exactly what he's paid to do. He's pitched well.
0: The 0-1. And on the ground, softly towards shortstop. Another chance for Bobby Witt Jr. He's got it, throws to first on target in time. The inning is over.
10: Schreiber.
0: 1-2-3, top of the seventh inning. Time to stretch at the K. Royals 7, A's 4.
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2: Royals up 7-4, bottom of the seventh inning. Benny Pasquantino leads off. First pitch from Scott Blewitt is hit in the air, deep left field. Cortez is back, out of the track, at the fence, leaps. It's off his glove, hits the fence, rolls onto the warning track. Pasquantino hits the second base back, takes a turn, and slams on the brakes. He's got an opposite field double, and boy, he did not miss a home run by much. Vinny Pasquantino's first hit since returning from the injured list this afternoon. He's got a double on the very first pitch at the bottom of the seventh. You know, Vinny Pasquantino has never had an opposite field home run as a big leaguer. Boy, he came close. Brings up Salvador Perez. Scott Blewett delivers. And Salvi chops it to the left side. The shortstop Williams backhands.
3: Plants and throws to first in time for the out. One away.
4: Jay, great to see Pasquantino do what he just did, but it does bring to mind the question, what does Pasquatch do when Vinny's on the injured list?
2: Oh, man, that's a really good question.
4: I would
2: hope that the Pasquatch would travel with the Storm Chasers to be there to gallivant
3: about when Vinny reaches base during his rehab assignment.
4: Yeah, wherever Vinny goes, Pasquatch goes, I guess, is the point.
3: So, first pitch to Michael Massey. That's a strike 0-1. So I presume that the Pasquatch got a nice tour of the state of Ohio in the last couple of weeks. The Storm Chasers were in Toledo and then Columbus.
4: That's right.
3: The 0-1.
2: Swung out
3: and missed, and it's 0-2 on Massey.
2: Yeah, the Pasquatch needs to get back into its rhythm too, right?
4: Right. You sit for too long, and you know.
2: And those reactions are not as sharp.
4: You got to stay loose.
2: Yeah. Blewett delivers.
3: And Massey clips a fastball in a servant's mid, strike 3.
2: Two outs in the bottom of the seventh. Another chance for Isaac Collins, who's 0-for-2 with a walk tonight. The Royals have a 7-4 lead over the A's. Bottom of the seventh inning. Series opener of a four-game set. Here's the pitch. Fastball knee-high, called strike, and it's 0-1. Meter at 95 from the well-traveled Scott Blewett. He was with the Royals briefly in 2020 and in 2021. Took him a few years after that to get back to the big leagues. He delivers. Collins pops it up. Foul ground, third base side, and out of play. 0-2. After departing the Royals, Blewett was in the White Sox organization. He was with the Braves in Double-A.
3: Then he went overseas. He went across the Pacific to the Chinese Professional Baseball League. Pitched there for a little bit as a starter. Came back and signed with the Twins in 2024. Got back to the big leagues with them that year. And since then, he's bounced around a couple other organizations. The Orioles, the Braves again, the Twins again.
2: Here's the pitch. That's low. One ball, two strikes. This year in AAA with the Cardinals. He spent most of the year with AAA Memphis. One appearance in the big leagues with the Cardinals, and now with the Athletics. The 1-2. That's high. Two balls, two strikes. Seven runs on 10 hits tonight for the Royals. Four runs on seven hits, three of them homers for the A's. The 2-2. Swung on and missed. Strike 3. Collins goes down on a good slider. Back-to-back strikeouts to end a scoreless seventh for Scott Blewett. We go to the eighth at the K. Royals 7, Athletics 4.
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1: In Nebraska, the weather is always changing.
6: Sunny skies can give way to thunderstorms, gusty winds, heavy rain, hail, or extreme heat. 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
2: 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Well, the Royals, after five innings from Michael Wakadeni, have gone from Connor Thomas to John Schreiber and now to Nate Pearson.
10: And it is, as most big league games are, bullpen games once you get past the fifth or sixth inning. Schreiber did a good job, but he no longer is in the match. And now we look at Pearson.
2: Thomas did a good job, too, in his Royals debut.
10: So now Pearson will face the 9-1 and 2 hitters. Servin, the catcher, will lead off, right-handed batter, and he takes the first pitch from Pearson a little bit outside. Nate Pearson took his first loss of the season on Saturday night. Strike on the outside edge, evens the count. That one ball, one strike. The loss by Pearson on Saturday night, his first since April of 2025 when he was with the Cubs. That was in San Diego. There is a pitch that just missed the corner, and two balls, one strike. Servin homered his last time up. First time up, fly ball to center, hot ground ball to third, fumbled, recovered, throw to first still in time. So Garcia did not play that one cleanly, but the ball was right in front of him. Servin is not a fast runner. And Garcia was able to make the play. That brings up McNeil. It was McNeil who hit Walker's first pitch of the game over the right field fence. Now he hits a high drive into deep center field, but Isbell has it measured and right at the edge of the warning track, he makes the catch. Let's pause for station identification. This is the Royals Baseball Network.
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10: Volte digs in. He has a single and three at bats. Henry was tempted to swing. He did not, and he took a strike on the inside corner. Right-handed batter, right-handed pitcher, Pearson deals, and he hit him right in the middle of the back. Not exactly what Nate had in mind, nor Bolte, for that matter. So hit by a pitch, puts a runner at first with two out. Tonight's game brought to you live from the IBEW Local 124 broadcast booth. Lawrence Butler to the plate. He's one out of three. First pitch is right in there for a strike. Butler's hit. His last time up off Thomas was an infield single for the first. Volte is back safer. 7 runs, 10 hits for the Royals. 4 runs, 7 hits for the Athletics. A's have committed the only error of the game. Swing and a miss. Count is 0-2. Saturday night, Pearson snapped his career long streak of 11 consecutive scoreless outings. And he brings home a fastball, and it's thrown hard but way outside. 1-2 the count. So a fastball away sets up what? Usually with 0-2, the next pitch will set something up, and it's off speed. And the off-speed pitch had the hitter way out in front, and he tapped it foul. So a hard fastball away set up an off-speed pitch. So now where does Pearson go with the count 1-2? Back away or back inside?
0: We'll know in a moment.
10: Pearson knows. And he brings it home, and it's way low and inside. So the count is even. 2-2, runner at first. This is game one of a four-game series. Bolte, a big lead at first, and now an off-speed pitch. Misses away, and a full count of 3-2. Now the runner at first will be on the move, 3-2, two out. Pasquantino releases on the runner, and now the pitch. And it's low for ball four. So a hit batter and a walk, all with two out. And that brings the tying run to the plate. Sweeney's going to go out and have a little chat with Pearson.
0: Well, that's because this is not what you want. Pearson did a fine job getting the first two, but now with two outs, a hit batter and a walk.
10: Three tickets in the late going can lead to bad things.
9: This is not a game that is necessarily felt close. That doesn't mean that it isn't.
10: It's a good way of putting it. So we'll see about the number four hitter in their lineup, Zach Geloff. He struck out twice in his last two at bats. He did single back in the first inning. So ground ball to third, a fly ball to center. Pearson was on his way, but in lack of command, jumped up and bit him. Swing and a miss by Geloff on the first pitch. One of the things that the Royals pitching coach may have mentioned to Pearson was, with two out, the bases empty, why are you nibbling? Do you not like your stuff tonight? Swinging a foul ball, back and out of play, and it's quickly 0-2. So it would appear that after that little meeting, maybe Sweeney didn't put it exactly the way I did. There might have been a couple of words in the little meeting, which I could not say on the air, but I think he made his point. Here's the 0-2 pitch. Fastball just off the inside corner. That was a good pitch. It was not strike three, but that pitch right there could have served a big purpose. And once again, with the count 1-2, what did that pitch set up to the hitter? Pitch away, and it's grounded to short, and Witt's got it, and Witt to first, and that's that. So sometimes they try to make it a little bit more complicated than it is. So inning over, and as we move now to the bottom of the eighth, the score remains Royals 7, Athletics 4.
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16: Royals lead by three, and they bat in the
26: bottom of the eighth. It will be Isbell, Jensen, and Witt. They'll be facing another new pitcher, and this would be Seth Johnson, who was acquired from the Philadelphia Phillies on the 3rd of August. This will be his fifth game with the A's. He's pitched 3 2/3 innings, and he's given up 7 hits and 5 runs with 3 walks. So Seth has probably not been quite the answer for the A's that they had hoped for, but we'll see. That's a limited number of appearances. First pitch to Kyle Isbell is ball one.
16: Isbell's been on twice with a walk and a single. He has scored a run.
26: And a strike is called, and the count is even. Seven runs, 10 hits for the Royals. 4 runs, 7 hits for the Athletics. 1-1 pitch on the way, and a shot well hit but pulled foul down the right field line.
16: Isbell out in front of an off-speed pitch. That ball was hit hard, but it was never fair.
26: You count the pitcher's way at the moment, 1-2. This is not the first time the Royals have seen Seth Johnson way high and outside to even the count at 2-2. Johnson faced the Royals
16: twice, and both times earlier this year while pitching for the Phillies,
26: and he appeared here at Kauffman Stadium. Pretty good swing, fouled straight back by Isbell, and the count's still 2-2. Seth Johnson pitched in 10 games.
16: Phillies last year.
26: 1 win, 1 loss, 4.2 ERA. He has big league experience, and now his 2-2 pitch to Isbell in on the hands and pulled foul. This game tonight has not lacked for foul balls.
16: Not sure of the exact number,
26: not sure whether it's threatening a major league record, but there have been aplenty. There's another one. 2 balls, 2 strikes. Carter Jensen will be next. The A's got 1 in the first. The Royals came right back and scored
16: 3 in the bottom of the first, then added 2 more in the second, 1 more in the third.
26: And the A's have been chasing the game all night. And then another foul ball and a fastball up that was fouled straight back.

0: Second game of the series to be contested tomorrow night. Daniel Lynch will start for the Royals. And the pitch right in there, strike called. Kyle Nisbell was looking for something other than a fastball. And he takes a called third strike, and that's one away. Now to the top of the order. Carter Jensen has been locked out. He's 0 for 4. Two fly balls to center. Fly ball to deep right and a strikeout. That's Jensen's nine. And now a well hit ball to deep left center field in the alley and off the top of the fence. It didn't miss a home run by much. And Jensen is at second base with a double. Twice now he has flirted with the home run.
1: Well, that's really good to see for Carter Jensen. His 25th double of the season, but more importantly, that's his first really solid hit now in about a week. He snapped an 0-for-22 slide yesterday, but that was with an infield grounder that, frankly, very easily and probably should have been ruled an error, even though it was statistically and still is statistically a hit. It was not a solid hit. That was a solid hit.
0: Yeah, and it came off a very balanced swing. His balance on that swing, his pass at that pitch, was what hitting coaches dream about. He could capture that. Now Witt rams one into left center field. Let's go scoop and go to the fence. Here comes Jensen to score. Witt's at second. And now he puts on the brakes with an RBI double. And the Royals lead 8-4, and Witt with a three-hit game.
1: Boy, he really does everything, doesn't he? A walk and a run scored in the first, a two-run homer in the second, a single, a stolen base, and a run scored in the sixth. Now an RBI double in the eighth. And a chance to score another run.
0: I will ask the question in a different way. What doesn't he do? Now Caglione, who has two singles and an RBI, and he takes a fastball right in there from Seth Johnson.
1: To paraphrase Louis Tiant, he doesn't do nothing.
2: Louis said that?
1: In a way.
0: In English or Spanish?
1: Yo no sé.
0: Runner at second. Big swing. Caglione could not resist taking a hack at a high fastball. And now he's walking around outside the batter's box wondering why. Why did I swing at that? That was up around his shoulders. Very, very tough to catch up to a pitch like that. Jack knows it. And he's down to the count 0-2. Now he takes a pitch that he can swing at and hit safely into right field. And here comes another run for the Royals as Witt crosses home plate. And Caglione has his second run batted into the game, and number 60 for the year. Caglione at first, I'm sure, is saying to his first base coach, yeah, I know. Yeah, it was dumb swinging at that second pitch. And he's reinforced by the fact that swinging at a pitch that you can handle is going to be productive. And now ground ball to third, to second for one, to first for a double play. So Michael Garcia grounds into a double play to retire the side. The Royals have added two to the ninth we go. Royals nine, A's four.
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0: Royals with a nice 9-4 advantage as the A's come to bat in the ninth. Royals have out hit them 13-7. Lucas Erceg comes in to pitch. Cortez, White, Walton will be the scheduled trio to face the right-hander Erceg. Cortez is 0-3, and he is grounded into two double plays, so it's been a tough night for him. Erceg ready to work, and his first pitch is right in there, strike one. Erceg, right-hander, brings it home, and there is a strike, a changeup, and quickly the count Erceg's way, 0-2.
1: That's a good start to what you hope for Lucas is a no-nonsense night.
0: He pitched last Tuesday night against the Dodgers, and now a ground ball up the middle on an 0-2 pitch and a solid, clean single to center. So Cortez feeling a little better about his game, and he'll be at first with nobody out.
1: Yeah, well, with a 5-run lead, you can afford a little bit of nonsense. It's not a lot of nonsense.
0: And it doesn't make you feel any better either to give up an 0-2 well-hit single, but that's history now, and he's got to approach it in that fashion, pitching to White, and now he throws one in the dirt that Jensen can't find, and by the time he comes to the backstop and picks it up, Cortez is at second base on the wild pitch. You know, this game proves the old baseball adage. You look back on this contest from the very get-go. A starting pitcher, first the 1-0 pitch, and it's in the hand, there's a good pitch, and it's fouled off. Then the count is one ball, one strike. A starting pitcher cannot win a game by himself, but a starting pitcher can lose a game by himself, and we saw that tonight. 1-1 to Tommy White. He hits right-handed. Sprays one foul over on the first base side, and it's one ball, two strikes.

0: So a full count of 3-2. So Lynch tomorrow night, I mentioned that. Jack Perkins, a right-hander, is going to go for the Athletics. His record is 2-9. His ERA is 7.27. And the pitch is low. And there is ball four.
1: And the A's enter this series with the second highest rotation ERA in baseball and the highest bullpen ERA in baseball. And suffice to say, we've seen evidence of both tonight.
0: No question. And now the guys gather in the center of the diamond, trying to pick up Irsay. Jensen, Witt, visit the mound. The batter is Donovan Walton. Doubled and scored in the fifth. He's one out of three. Irsay could use a ground ball. And his first pitch is low, and the count is one ball, no strikes. It's so easy to say from here, but with a 9-4 advantage, trust your stuff, just throw strikes. But the strike zone is dancing around on him. Now ball two. So he's missing everywhere, really, in, out, depending the hitter right or left. In comes the pitch. And it misses. And ball three, 3-0.
1: You know, it was against the Athletics in Sacramento that Irsay seemed to have turned the corner from a tougher start of the season and found his footing. He had kind of ascended into the closer's role, but well, really ever since the end of May, outings have looked much more like this one so far.
0: Three balls, no strikes. Here's a strike. What do they say? Consistency, thou art a jewel. Three balls, one strike to the left-handed hitter Walton, and now ball four.
1: We've got a challenge.
0: So a solid single, and perhaps a couple of walks. And the challenge confirms that that was ball four.
1: Well, now we've entered safe situation territory with a potential tying run in the on-deck circle. And here comes Mac Cutrero, Denny.
0: Well, I'm sure that Q had the feeling that this was going to go downhill even further, and he wanted to stop the slide right where it was, and Cruz now is going to try to bail him out. So the pitching change being made, and we'll be right back.
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0: Baseball is a tradition in Kansas City, and it's in full swing. 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It's been a tradition for generations, connecting us to our past, our future, and to one another. 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

0: services provider of the Kansas City Royals.
1: So it's up to Steven Cruz now to bail out the ninth inning. The Royals still with a very comfortable 9-4 advantage, but the Athletics had the bases loaded, nobody out, thanks to a single and two walks.
0: You can sprinkle in a wild pitch.
1: And now Heim, the pinch hitter, hitting for Williams, and he takes the pitch high and inside from Cruz. Jonah Heim, H-E-I-M, left-handed hitter, and a strike, and the count is even.
0: The A's have just one hit since the fifth inning.
1: Now two, if this one ground ball second, might be two. Second run, first base double play. Sometimes it looks so easy, other times it looks so hard.
0: So with one pitch,
1: the ground ball produces two outs on the double play. The A's get a run, it's 9-5, and the batter is the number nine hitter, Servin. Ryan Homer with the man on back in the fifth. Otherwise, a ground ball to third and a fly ball to center. Runner at third, two out, ninth inning. Next pitch is in tight.
0: Two balls, no strikes.
1: Two and oh to the right-handed hitter. Cruz next pitch is a strike, and it's 2-1. So Heim, the last hope for the Athletics.
0: Cruz deals. This fastball
1: is right in there for a strike, and Servin had no chance on that fastball. If he swung at that, it would have eaten him alive. So 2-2, two out, runner at third. Cruz has reduced the game down to one pitch.
0: Two balls, two strikes,
1: and the pitch. Ground ball, second. Nice big hop, massive. To first, Royals win it. So Cruz gets it done in a hurry, and the double play was huge. Final score, 9-5 Royals. We'll be right back.

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10: 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Memories are made on the field, in the stands, and throughout the region. 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Banged into deep right center field. It's at the fence.
11: That's an opposite field homer for Salvador Perez.
12: A liner into the right field seats.
13: His second ball of the night.
14: And the Royals have hung a 10 spot on the board.
15: Royals have bombarded.
16: Former Cy Young Award winner.
17: Swing and a miss. He struck him out.
18: An insane heater from Lucas Irsay.
19: He blew a fastball by him at 99.
20: Steps on the bag. This game is over.
21: Welcome to the Midwest Marine Boats postgame show. Midwest Marine Boats, it's not just a boat, it's a lifestyle.
10: Royals victorious 9-5 in game one of the four-game series against the Athletics. And the offense tonight was really the story, as the Royals had runners in every inning except inning number four. Otherwise, at least one runner in every inning, and they end up with 9 runs on 13 hits. And a lot of guys chipped in. Perez drove in 2 in the first. Big game for Witt. Big game for Caglione. And the Royals had good defense. They turned double plays, and that's the pitcher's best friend, and they took advantage of that.
22: And as far as the lineup is concerned, every single member of the lineup reached base at least once, and 8 of the 9 had at least one hit. But Bobby Witt Jr. and Jack Caglione combined were effectively a two-man wrecking crew, Denny. They were a combined 6 for 9 with a double, a homer, 5 runs scored, 5 RBIs, a walk, and a stolen base. And it was twice tonight that Jack Caglione drove in Bobby Witt Jr. in the 6th inning after Bobby singled and stole 2nd, and in the 8th inning after Bobby Witt Jr. had an RBI double. Those two back-to-back are something special And we've seen that now a few times since Bobby's been back from the injured list, and it doesn't seem like a coincidence, Danny, I don't think, that
0: on the night that the Royals get their lineup to as close to full strength that they've had it all year long, that they put up 9 runs on 13 hits.
1: So, game two tomorrow night will feature Daniel Lynch against a right-hander, Jack Perkins. Lynch comes in with a record of 4-4 and a good ERA of 2.8. Conversely, the Athletics, as they did tonight, starting a pitcher who had really been having problems, and obviously their starter tomorrow night, Jack Perkins, falls into that category with a record of 2 wins, 9 losses, and an ERA of 7.27. So we'll see if the offense can handle Perkins, as they did a rather large cast of characters off the Oakland bullpen tonight. We'll see about it tomorrow night, game two of the series, and we'll talk to you then. Until then, Danny Matthews, good night from Kauffman Stadium. And now Jake has the totals.
22: All right, Danny, and they are some happy totals tonight. First, the totals for the Athletics, 5 runs, 8 hits, 1 error, and the A's left 4 on base. They went 1-for-6 with runners in scoring position. The A's did hit 3 home runs tonight, all of them off of Royals starter Michael Wacha. Jeff McNeil homered on the very first pitch of the game. It was his 6th home run of the season.
0: Tommy White hit a 2-run homer in the 5th inning. It was his 2nd homer of the year and of his career.
22: Brian Servin hit a solo homer later in that 5th inning. Pardon, that was a 2-run homer. Tommy White's was a solo homer. Servin's homer was his 3rd of the year. So Wacha today allowed 4 runs on 6 hits. Half of the 6 hits that he allowed were home runs. That was across 5 innings. Wacha struck out 3, did not issue a walk. More on him in a second. For the Kansas City Royals tonight, 9 runs, 13 hits, no errors, 7 left on base. The Royals were 7-for-13 with runners in scoring position. It was an opportunistic offense, and it started early with Michael Garcia in the bottom of the 1st inning, who had an RBI single to the opposite field to get the Royals on the board and tie the game. The Royals put up 3 runs in the bottom of the 1st and did not look back after that. Garcia, in his first game back from the injured list, his first game since late June, he went 2-for-5 with a run scored and an RBI. The Royals had a home run tonight. That came from Bobby Witt Jr. It was a 2-run shot in the 2nd inning, his 15th home run of the season. Bobby's now homered in back-to-back ball games, and he has his 5th consecutive season of at least 15 home runs and at least 30 stolen bases. Bobby had a steal tonight, too. Let's hear from Royals manager Mac Quattrero.
8: What do you see the most about the at-bats up and down the lineup?
23: Yeah, I mean, they grinded out some at-bats, really drove the pitch count up. I think it was a really good night with runners in scoring position, and particularly with 2 outs. Some big hits with 2 outs, to, you know, starting with Salvi's and then Jack's couple there. Those can be backbreaking, we know, from both sides of the ball, so that was huge for us.
8: You know, you said pregame, you don't want to get too far ahead, obviously, but having all these guys back, the lineup working like it did tonight, I mean, what do you think that just says about where this team's at and what you guys can do?
23: Yeah, they're competing, you know, and, you know, getting that right out of the gate with Michael, getting it, you know, getting the first RBI, and then, you know, it's a long lineup that way, you know, balanced righty lefty. It was nice to see Carter, you know, get it going there in the eighth. You know, I'm a big believer with Bobby. When he starts hitting those balls to left center, that's when you see him go on a tear. You know, he does such a good job of going the other way, but when he starts accelerating that barrel, that's really exciting. So yeah, the offense, I don't remember how many hits we ended up with, but at least 6 or 7 of them were with runners in scoring position. 7.
8: What did you think of Michael Wacha's outing tonight?
23: Yeah, it was competitive. It lacked a little bit of his crispness, I think, on some of his pitches. You know, the change-ups were good. Just command wasn't quite as good as it normally is. I mean, he's spoiled us so much with just being so efficient and dominating within the zone. Just a little bit flatter with some of his pitches.
24: That was the first time that lineup with Jensen, Vinny, and all those guys have played since, I think, around June 13th. Like you kind of alluded to earlier, does that kind of, like, show, like, the potential of this team could be going forward maybe not like to finish this year and also next year with all those guys healthy?
2: Yeah, absolutely. I mean, we have a lot of confidence in this group, you know, and it'll be more than just that nine guys, right? We're going to need guys on the bench as well to contribute. You know, we saw what Lofton did when Mikel was out, so that was really encouraging. But when you have the guys that you're expecting to have in there and it's balanced like that, you have some speed, you have power, you have righties and lefties, it is exciting.
3: Bullpen went pretty well tonight. I mean, for Ursay coming out early, but overall,
2: yeah,
3: went pretty well. So how'd you like them coming?
2: Yeah, I mean, it was nice to get Thomas in there in a spot where he was going to get two lefties. He put two balls on the ground. Geloff's pretty good against lefties as well, so to get that strikeout was big. You know, for his first outing to be in high leverage, you know, in the middle of the order was impressive. Really efficient innings from Schreiber. I think it was a nine-pitch inning. And then Pearson created a little trouble with the hit-by-pitch and the walk, but his stuff is really good, and that's been exciting. And for Cruzy to come in there in that situation and just kind of ignore the noise and just concentrate on the hitter to get the two ground balls was big.
4: What have you seen out of Cruz as he's gone through this season, confidence-wise?
2: Well, a ton of confidence has built up. You know, early in the year, I think we've talked about it a little bit. Some of the outings he had, you know, I remember the one in Cleveland. It was freezing cold. We asked him to go, you know, multiple innings. You know, he hadn't really gotten his feet underneath him yet. It was just a situation. I think that was the day that Cole might have come out early. So he didn't really get his feet underneath him early. And then when he came back up, he was a different guy confidence-wise. I mean, he should be. I mean, the guy's throwing 100 miles an hour from a unique arm slot and has a plus-plus cutter. And the best thing is he just keeps challenging guys.
3: Mikel took a couple balls there. I think one of the ones in the six, he was kind of looking at his hand there. Did he say anything?
2: No, not at all. No.
8: When you've got Bobby and Jack back-to-back like that, performing like they did tonight, what kind of challenge does that present to the other side?
2: Two really dynamic players that can beat you in a lot of different ways. I mean, obviously, a lot's talked about with Jack's power, but you saw right from the start, you know, base hit to left, you know, a couple to right where he didn't come out, you know, try to do too much there, understood the situation, the last one with two strikes. You know, so Bobby, obviously, we've talked about a ton, the speed, the power combo, using the whole field, understanding game situations. There's a lot that those guys can do to beat you.
8: When you mentioned the power with Cags, but like when you see a night like tonight, mentioned the two strike hit, that just tell you he's in a really good spot. What does that really say about his swing?
2: Yeah, I mean, I think it's when that means he's slowing down, right? I mean, I think he got out of his approach a little bit in the second at bat. I think was a first pitch changeup well below the zone. But after that, he saw the ball really well.
8: And then just with Ursay in the ninth inning, what do you say to him after that one?
2: Yeah, I mean, he gets 0-2 on the first guy, you know, hits one back up the middle, you know, and then the walks, you know, we gotta keep him on the offensive and challenging guys, you know, and can't beat himself.
3: Off of the first pitch, the home run, just did that affect the guys at all?
2: No, I mean, first pitch is a little unusual, you know, but, you know, we've talked about that with Waka throughout the year, the few years he's been here. He'll give up a homer every now and then early in the game and then just get right back to work. Okay. Like it doesn't bug you with him because you know how focused he is.
3: Do you think that affected them from the plate? Since the runs got off early, that they wanted to get started early? Or do you think you're just seeing the ball right?
2: Sorry, I'm not sure. Did it affect who at the plate?
3: Just do you think that, if them getting the early lead, do you think that kind of ignited the guys to?
2: Ignited our guys to come back?
3: Yeah.
2: Sure. I mean, nobody wants to be down, right? You want to come back as quickly as you can, but you got to put good at-bats together. And Bobby, that was a heck of an at-bat to take the walk. And then right away, Jack gets the base hit. So now you're in business there. And that was Mikel's hit, a two-strike hit as well in the first inning. So there was a lot to like there, yeah.
5: There's Royals manager Matt Cutrero after tonight's 9-5 win over the A's. Rest of the final totals, the winning pitcher is Michael Wacha tonight. At long last, he has another win on his tally, his first win since June 22nd on the road against the Rays. Wacha was not at his best tonight. He'll be the first to admit it. Five innings of four-run ball. He allowed three home runs, half of the six hits he allowed
0: four home runs, but his offense supported him, which had not necessarily been the case over his last few starts.
5: In fact, the Royals had scored four or fewer runs behind Michael Wacha in his previous 16 starts. That snapped tonight in a big way, 9 runs on 13 hits, and Wacha earns the win to improve to 6-8. Mason Barnett, drafted by the Royals in 2022, traded to the A's in exchange for Lucas Erceg in 2024, made the start for the A's tonight. He took the loss.
0: He gave up 6 runs on 7 hits in 2 2/3 innings. Barnett is 1-4.
5: Steven Cruz entered the game in the top of the ninth inning with the bases loaded, and so the potential tying run was in the on-deck circle. That made it a save situation, and Cruz induced a ground ball double play and then a ground out to end the game. He needed just 8 pitches to do it, and Cruz earns his 5th save of the season. This ballgame took 2 hours and 45 minutes, and the attendance, 12,438.
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5: 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The Royals with the win improved to 52-74. The Royals have won back-to-back games and 3 of their last 4. Meanwhile, the A's fall to 49-76. Again, the final score tonight. It's the Royals 9
0: and the Athletics 5. Stay tuned. Our Midwest Marine Boats postgame show continues right after this on the Royals Baseball Network.
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0: In a total team win, a lot of guys had big nights.
25: Yeah, you know, it was a full team effort out there. And, you know, go down 1-0 early. You know, we knew Wacha was going to go out there and give us his best stuff. So, you know, we had to step it up and, you know, get some runs across the board for him.
26: Your first night in right field in a while. You've been out there some while Vinny's been out. But how good was it having Vinny back and Michael Garcia back?
25: Felt great, to be honest with you. I enjoyed my time in the dirt, but I know that's Vinny's home. So I'm very happy to take my butt back to right field. So very happy he's back, very happy Mikey's back and swinging it well. Yeah, I'm super excited to have them back.
26: You're having a great August. What are your thoughts about this month for you?
25: Oh, not trying to think too much, to be honest with you. Trying to take it day by day. You know, go to bed tonight, wake up tomorrow. This doesn't matter anymore, so... You know, each day is going to present new opportunities, new challenges. So that's kind of what I'm taking each day for.
26: And Bobby had a big night in front of you, of course, as he homered. He scored 4 runs in this game here tonight.
25: Yeah, Bobby doing what Bobby does best. I mean, it's very fun to play behind him, to be in the on-deck circle. I got the best seat in the house to watch him play.
13: And
14: And
13: Tyler Tolbert, Kyle Isbell got Bobby good with a quick trip cup. Well, congratulations. Nice way to start the homestand. Go get him tomorrow.
14: Thank you.
13: That's Jack Caglione, part of a Royals win tonight over the A's. The final tonight, 9-5. You're listening to the Midwest Marine Boats postgame show.
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30: 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Let's bring on now the electric plays of the game as the Royals fell behind 1-0 in the top of the first inning when Jeff McNeil homered on the first pitch off of Michael Wacha's fourth career leadoff home run. So it was 1-0 A's, but the Royals weren't down for long. They put up three runs in the bottom of the first inning, sending eight men to the plate. Then they added to that total on one swing from Bobby Witt Jr. in the second inning.
31: One ball, no strikes, runner at second. And there's a blast into left field off the bat of Witt.
32: And gone, Bobby Witt Jr. That's 15.
30: So the Royals had that 5-1 lead after two innings. They would tack one on in the third inning on a Kyle Isbell RBI base hit. So the Royals had a 6-1 lead, but the A's got three runs in the top of the fifth inning. They hit a couple of homers, so they were all of a sudden down just 6-4. But an inning later, the Royals added a little bit of breathing room, but Jack Caglione came up after Bobby Witt Jr. singled and stole second.
33: The pitch. Muscled into right field. That's down for a base hit. Witt rounds third. He's in to score easily. Jack Caglione has his second hit tonight. He's got his 59th RBI this season. The Royals have a 7-4 lead in the bottom of the sixth.
30: So 7-4 felt a little bit better, but he got even better in the eighth inning with one out. Carter Jensen doubled, and that brought up Bobby Witt Jr. for a fourth time.
32: He could capture that. Now Witt rams one into left center field. That's going to scoop and go to the fence. Here comes Jensen to score. Witt's at second. And now he puts on the brakes with an RBI double. And the Royals lead 8-4. And Witt with a three-hit game.
30: And Bobby was about to score his fourth run of the game as the next guy up was Jack Caglione.
32: And he's down to the count 0-2. Now he takes a pitch that he can swing at and hit safely into right field. And here comes another run for the Royals as Witt crosses home plate. And Caglione has his second run batted into the game, and number 60 for the year.
30: So a three-hit night for Bobby, plus a walk and a home run, part of that three-hit night. A three-hit night for Caglione with a couple of RBIs and a run scored of his own. Bobby wound up driving in three on the night, so those two and three hitters really got it done. But other guys in the order got it done tonight as well. Total team effort, a 9-5 victory. Those are our electric plays of the game presented by Stako Electric Construction Company, the official electrical contractor of the Kansas City Royals. 9-5, the Royals win it. 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
30: 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Game two of this four-game series comes your way tomorrow evening. We hope you can join us here at the ballpark. Daniel Lynch will start on the mound for the Royals. Right-hander Jack Perkins will go for the Athletics. Royals.com for tickets, as it's a 6:40 game here tomorrow night. We'll be on the air with the Bob Allen Ford pregame show beginning at 6 o'clock. 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For Denny Matthews, Jake Eisenberg, and our producer-engineer Eric Guthrie, Steve Stewart saying goodnight from Kauffman Stadium.
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0: position. And then because of this court ruling in Colorado that brought the injunction for the class of 2022, you now get a fifth year of eligibility. They're bringing back Stephen Daly and Clelin Allen on the defensive line. So this line for this defense, which was already reloaded through the portal, is even more stacked now.
1: Last time Big Ten had number one and number two in the preseason was 1961. Ohio State and Oregon, the top two. Georgia at number three, Notre Dame at number four. They did get six first-place votes. Texas coming in at number five. Have the Dodgers turned it around? That's next. SportsCenter all night. It's ESPN Radio.
2: Hey, this is Rich Eisen. 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
1: Valkyries hold off Dallas. They clinch a playoff berth in the WNBA for a second straight year. Bus family looking to sell their nearly 18% of the Lakers. But Jeannie Buss says, hold on, She's not in favor of that. Cubs get two home runs from PCA, including a walk-off shot of a 10th. Dodgers, who lost 3-4 at home to Milwaukee over the weekend, Monday in Denver, turn things around.
16: That stretch of time. Ohtani hammers one. Deep right center. Way back and gone. Welcome back, my friends, to the show that never ends. He is unbelievable. A two-run home run, number 29 on the season, 452 feet.
1: We have 570 LA Sports. Dodgers, an 11-5 win over the Rockies. Shohei Ohtani, two homers, giving him 29 on the season, his second multi-homer game of the year. He goes 4-for-5, drives in three in the 11-5 win. The top of the Dodgers order, potent. The 1-4 hitters combining for a dozen hits. Offense, certainly not the issue in this one. Pitching's been an issue for the Dodgers over the past 6 weeks or so, but Monday, Blake Snell, 6 innings, giving up 1 earned run on 2 hits, striking out 5. At the back end, though, Colorado scoring 3 of the 5 runs in the 9th inning. Diaz giving up 3 runs on 4 hits in that 9th inning. ESPN analyst Doug Glanville.
17: No question it's the bullpen. I mean, they're struggling right now to figure it out, partly because Edwin Diaz, their big acquisition this offseason, has not been able to close the door. He's blown a couple of saves, actually 3 saves out of the last 4. And so what ends up happening is you think your closer comes back from injury, it will settle the bullpen. It's actually done the opposite. It's put people in different roles. And Tanner Scott had done a nice job. So now it's a little bit disorienting. So now where the concern level is not as high is because in the postseason, it's a different element. And they proved last year without a steady bullpen, they were able to use starters to be in the bullpen. And that worked out fine. They won the World Series.
1: Blake Snell allowing 1 run, bullpen giving up the other 4. In Pittsburgh, Pirates hosting the Tigers.
19: The pitch. Fly ball, deep right field, way back and right, gone. Oh, did Kevin McGonigal need that? He got a pitch over the middle of the plate after that challenge ball one, and he did not miss the cutter. 2-run shot. 13th home run of the year and a 4-0 lead for the Tigers.
1: 97-1 the ticket, 4-0 there. The Tigers go on to an 8-5 win over the Pirates in Pittsburgh. Detroit snapping a 3-game losing streak, tied with Baltimore and Texas for the final American League wild card spot. Kevin McGonigal, the 2-run home run, leads all rookies in hits and runs this season.
23: We didn't give up on ourselves, and I feel like, you know, a lot of people have, you know, gave up on us. And, you know, I think that just pushed us to get better each day. And, you know, losing Scoob was, a big deal for us. But, you know, that doesn't change the fact that we go to work every day and play hard and, you know, play as a team. And I think we're doing a really good job at that. And I think that's what's keeping us in the swing of things.
24: It felt like so much that talk around the trade deadline was sort of wearing on the team. And then once it happened, whether he stayed or he left, at least you knew what you had going the rest of the way. Was there any sense of freedom in that moment once everything played itself out?
23: I wouldn't say that. I think we did a good job at, during that the trade talks and stuff like that. We kept that out of the clubhouse and just stayed focused on what we had to do. We went on a little tough stretch during that time, but I don't think that was the case that, caused, the tough stretch. I think we did a good job of keeping that out of the clubhouse and just playing ball.
1: Tigers with the win in Pittsburgh on Monday, 14 hits, 12 of them were singles. They left 13 on base, tied for most in a game this season. But, yes, they remain in contention in the division, and they're in contention for a wild card spot in the American League. ESPN analyst Eduardo Perez.
25: They're believing in themselves, and you look at the numbers, and the numbers do not lie. Plus 86 run differential for the Detroit Tigers. They played decent defense. They're also pitching really well. And when they lost Mize, they added Jackson Jobe from the IL, a really premium arm. They look into that clubhouse. They have a bullpen that can pitch. And they have a starting rotation that can throw strikes. But most importantly, they also have an offense that they do believe in. And with the leadership of Dylan Dinger behind the plate, it's a pretty darn complete team with a couple flaws, but still good enough to be able to beat out the others.
1: And they beat the Pirates on Monday in Pittsburgh. Pirates falling to 11-19 since the All-Star break, fourth worst record in baseball over that span. Pirates also pushing back the start of Paul Skenes from this past weekend to midweek this week. ESPN MLB insider Jeff Passan.
26: The Pittsburgh Pirates insist that
0: he is not hurt right now. And you can only take them at what they say there. When you look at the numbers, though, the dip in Paul Skenes' fastball velocity over the last couple of years has been precipitous. And that he did not throw a pitch over 96 miles an hour in his last start, there's some cause for alarm. Now, this could be a multitude of things, guys. He might be hurt. That's always within the realm of possibility. He might also just be worn down. Paul Skenes started training toward actual game pitching earlier than he typically does because of the World Baseball Classic. And so there's that. This could be something as simple as a mechanical fix. And I say simple, tongue firmly planted in cheek, because fixing your mechanics in the middle of the season is something that is done with great trepidation and something done with immense difficulty.
1: Jeff Passan earlier on the Golics here on ESPN Radio. Twins double up the Braves 4-2. Josh Bell from Minnesota, 2 RBI, 20th straight game reaching base safely, second longest active streak in baseball behind Bryce Harper. Reds and Cardinals played 2 in Cincinnati. St. Louis taking the opener 2-1. Elly De La Cruz in the loss, 0-4 with 4 strikeouts, meaning he was hitless in his last 16 plate appearances. As for the second game of the doubleheader, Cincinnati ties things up with a solo home run in the 9th.
2: Trezlecki's 1-0. Myers swings, high drive, deep left field. Back goes Fermin. He's out of room. There it goes. It's gone. A pinch hit home run has tied this game at 5 off the bat of Dane Myers.
1: And that would send it to the 10th inning. Elly De La Cruz 0-4 with 4 strikeouts in game 1.
3: And to the plate. Ground ball by the third baseman, Stevenson. Here he comes. They're going to wave him. Here's the throw. Not nearly in time. And the Reds will walk off the Cardinals in game 2. A base hit by Elly De La Cruz. It just ate up the third baseman, Blaze Jordan. And the Reds will win it here in 10. 6-5 is the score.
1: 700 WLW, 9th win in extra innings this season. Tied for the second most in baseball behind the Cubs. Elly De La Cruz with the walk-off double, his first career walk-off hit. 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
5: You have 9 Southeastern Conference teams that are ranked in the top 25. Combined, 0 first place votes.
6: I think the committee reads these rankings and gives a pass.
1: Ohio State, Oregon at the top of the AP poll, the preseason poll that came out on Monday. Georgia, Notre Dame, Texas rounding out the top 5. Number 6, Indiana. 8 first place votes. But they're ranked 6th in the preseason poll, the defending national champions. ESPN analyst Greg McElroy.
26: It's Houston. I mean, they're coming in at 23. They had a great year last year. But if you look at the computers, S&P Plus, a few others, they're kind of in the mid-30s. And that 13-spot gap is the widest in the top 25 in either direction. Look, 10-3 last year was amazing. But they were 6-1 in games decided by 8 points or fewer. 4 of those 10 wins came by exactly 3 points. They outscored their opponents by 81 points across 13 games, which is a 6-point average margin attached to a 10-win record. So they didn't necessarily dominate anybody. It's a team that kind of kept finding a way in the last 90 seconds, 2 minutes, 3 minutes of the game. So while I have a tremendous amount of respect for Houston, I can't quite have them in front of the teams that sit right behind them, like a Clemson or a Florida or some of the teams that could rally up and maybe flip their fortune this year after a down year the year ago.
27: All right, so Houston is punching above their weight class. Who deserves to be a little bit higher?
26: I'm going to go with the Florida Gators. They're unranked right now, and they got 51 points in the poll. And I know John Summerall, the new coach, is counting every single one of those. They're 27th, to be exact. They're probably a top 20 roster. And if you look at what John Summerall's accomplished in his career, he went 9-5 and then 10-2 at Tulane. He's walked into a program and has done an amazing job at his previous spot prior to Tulane. That was Troy. And while Florida has had 4 losing seasons in the last 5 years, the roster doesn't reflect below average quality. Talent has not been the problem. It's been about an offensive identity. They didn't execute very well. They turned the ball over too much. So while, yes, I understand there's questions about quarterback, there's questions about the defense, I think they're going to be in a good spot, though, by season's end, because I think Summerall is exactly what Florida needs to kind of get them back on track and winning and contending for championships again.
27: What do you think is the biggest surprise from the AP poll?
26: Well, it's just amazing. It's a perfect illustration of what people think right now in college football. The SEC has 9 teams in the top 25. That's more than any other conference in America. And collectively, amongst those 9 teams, the SEC got a grand total of 0 first place votes. Not one ballot of the 60-plus ballots has a SEC team winning a national championship. 62 of those 69 first-place votes went to the Big Ten, with Ohio State, Oregon, and Indiana collecting the lion's share there, while Notre Dame got one, Miami got one. So it's been a reflection of where things are right now in college football. People are the very best at the tip-top of the sport. But the SEC is deeper and has more quality 1 through 16. And people perfectly reflected that. But to think there wasn't one voter that thought Texas or Georgia is going to win the national championship was a pretty significant surprise. But
1: the national champion winners starting at number 6. Earlier on ESPN Radio, Ariane Fitzsimmons.
8: Don't doubt Cincinnati. What's he doing at 6?
1: Number 2.
8: Stunned defensive end from last year's squad. Back to because of the understands his frustration when he talks about Jackson Dart here. Because it is happening.
9: today to leave Neighbors for the first time since tearing his knee. We're on the field, full speed, live drills. And, you know, he looks maybe a little bit like a player who's coming back from a serious injury, but Malik Neighbors was out there trending towards this point. He said he felt fine. John Harbaugh said he's looking pretty good, even though he's still not at full speed and 100% pace yet. Still, a step in the right direction for Jackson Dart and his favorite target.
1: John Harbaugh says he's praying that Neighbors will be ready for week one. There's a buyer, there's a seller.
10: Piggyback on that and sell the remaining nearly 80% that they still have.
1: the latest reports and watch your genie bus. Pumping the brakes on that, objecting to the proposed sale earlier on ESPN Radio or Amber Wilson.
10: From the outside looking in, it looks like, well, Genie's the one who's the governor of the team, and you can't be a governor of a team unless you have at least a 15% share of that team. So she loses her involvement in the Lakers. None of her siblings are involved in the Lakers like that. So they don't care the same way that maybe she does, because she still wants to be able to have that title. So then it becomes her against her siblings, and you can see both sides, and there's no easy way. If you're the siblings, I understand why they want to take advantage of this price tag that Mark Walters just got, because they would be making significant money. They've had this as a family business. This has been their lives for so long. But man, that gets complicated as you get older, because if your children want to, if they deal with something, you know, the kids want to, you know, when do you go ahead and make those decisions and simplify things? If the families are not getting along, it makes sense why some of them might be in favor of trying to simplify that.
1: Does it get simple when the lawyers get involved? Back to baseball. The Phillies, a 6-5 win over the Marlins. Christopher Sanchez, 6 innings. Gave up a run on 8 hits, striking out 6. He's up to 11 wins at home this season. Red Sox pounding the Diamondbacks.
11: 8-1 Boston. Here's a little looping line drive. Fair ball. Down the left field line all the way to the corner. They're going to send the runner home, and he's going to score standing up. Well, you're playing without a throw of play. Rutschman has a throw. Probably a big sigh of relief. And the Red Sox lead 9-1.
1: The 11-1 win over Arizona. WEI. Red Sox Major League best 30-11 since July 1st, even with a speed bump they hit over the past week or so. The only team in baseball was presented to 6-50 or better since the 1st of July. Rays had the Orioles 7-6, having a three-game losing streak and avoiding a four game this week against Baltimore. Carson Benz throws out back-to-back runners at the plate for right field. His teammate is doing left, saying, I want some of that action. Howie Rose, 80, ESPN New York.
12: Oh, one down. Swings around the left side onto the base hit left field. Over to around third. He's coming home. Ewing's throw the plate. Hits for a strike. He's out. He's out. It is the third outfield assist registered by the Mets. And the first two innings of two by Benz. Run by Ewing.
1: Dodgers have struggled the past month and a half, but certainly not Monday in Denver. AM 570, LA Sports.
13: That stretches out.
16: Ohtani hammers one. Deep right center. Way back and gone. Welcome back to the Financial Show. It never ends. He is unbelievable. A two-run home run number 29 on the season. 452 feet.
1: In Cincinnati, Reds, Cardinals come down to one at-bat in the 10th. 700 WLW.
3: And to the plate. Ground ball. By the third baseman. Stevenson, here he comes. They're going to wave him. Here's the throw. Not nearly as high in the red. We walk off the Cardinals in game two. A base hit by Abigail Cruz. It just ate up the third baseman. Play is short. And the Reds will win it here in the 10th. 6-5 is a score.
1: That was Cincinnati. While in Chicago, the Cubs and White Sox also came down to one swing. In the 10th, the Cubs Radio Network.
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7: 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But in terms of the big picture, I think they'll be okay down the stretch. 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
0: ESPN, Sirius XM, Channel 8. Easier to deal with your family here. That's straight ahead. Sports Center all night. It's been a rough month and a half for the Dodgers. Halfway through the month, and after dropping 3-4 to the Brewers over the weekend at home, Dodgers already dropping 4 series in the month of August. And we heard manager Dave Roberts calling out the club on Sunday.
2: This has been, you know, 4, 5, 6 weeks below average production from our offense. This is true. And I just think that we just haven't played clean baseball for quite some time. And that's just the defense.
0: Dave Roberts opening up candidly Monday. Dodgers opening up the series in Denver and opening up the offense. Max Muncy is 3-run shot in the third, and then the fifth.
4: He swings it. It's a drive. He puts it in field. This ball heading back to the wall. It is gone. Oh, and a home run for Ohtani. Home run number 28. An opposite field shot. And Shohei comes across, touches home plate. He has done it again.
0: There, number 28 on the air. Not where he stopped.
4: That's good. It's hot. Ohtani hammers one. Deep right center. Way back and gone. Welcome back, my friends, to the show that never ends. He is unbelievable. A two-run home run, number 29 on the season. 52 feet.
0: Emerson, Lake, and Paul reference from Tim Nemery. AM 570 LA Sports. Dodgers an 11-5 win over the Rockies. Ohtani 4-for-5, 3 RBI, the 2 home runs. He now has 29 on the season. Second multi-homer game this season. His 19th career homers against the Rockies is the most against any National League opponent in his career. Dodgers 1-4 hitters combining for 12 hits. They're both in the game this season. Dodgers get the win. After manager Dave Roberts expressed his frustration on Sunday, ESPN analyst Eduardo Perez.
5: We saw last year how Dave Roberts was able to manage and give him the championship for that team. They've got talent. They've got big names. They've got big name starters as well. Let's not go into that. We're dominating against Colorado and Colorado. But the way he manages in the postseason is completely different than the way he manages during the regular season. And right now, he doesn't trust his bullpen much. He's looking at it, and he understands that starters are his strength. So what does he do in the postseason? Those starters, some of them will become relievers, and those guys will be pitching in high leverage situations. So don't expect the same guys and usual suspects that we see during the regular season to have control of those high leverage innings in the postseason, as long as Dave Roberts is pushing the buttons.
0: Dodgers with the 11-5 win in Colorado over the Rockies. A lot of scoring 3 in the ninth, but it's their 15th game this season, allowing 10 runs or more, second most in the National League behind the National League to Chicago at Wrigley. Cubs would be on the scoreboard first. In the bottom of the first.
4: First pitch, top pitch, high in the air, deep right. This may go! Gone! The Ohtani home for Pete Carlstrom! And the Cubs strike first! He took Luis Castillo deep to straight right. 1-0 Cubs here in the first.
0: Cubs in front early. But by the ninth, it would be a 5-5 game. So on to the 10th. Specifically, the bottom of the 10th.
4: Go off on the top. High fly ball to the right. Going back to Montgomery. He walks up. Cubs walking off.
0: Network 7-5 the final in 10. The Cubs 12th walk-off win this season. That's a major league best team, second most of the season in the last 50 years. BCA 4-for-5, 2 homers. He now has 30 on the season. The total of 3 of the Cubs, 7 runs on Monday, including a walk-off homer in the 10th. First walk-off homer of his career. The first player was a leadoff homer and a walk-off homer in the same game. Chris Young did it in Arizona in 2010. In New York, Mets hosting the Padres. San Diego was in scoring chances right away in the top of the first. But let's emphasize they were scoring chances.
2: The 0-1 on the way. Swing and another loop for shallow right center. That's going to fall for a base hit. The ball will help up initially. The outstanding's coming to the plate. The throw is going to play it.
3: by the third base coach, Bob Henley. Just got his runner thrown out of play by a wide bunch.
6: Now, they're coming in from Cleveland. I guess it wasn't a long enough flight to go back to the state for this weekend where you saw the Nationals running on the bench getting thrown out of the league.
3: Oh, two to France, line to right, that's a base hit, sharp by Bench. Here comes Machado to the plate, overall by Bench, on one out of two. It's out of the plate, Bench does it again. Four straight hits against Nolan O'Brien, and that's the Carson Bench, the Padres don't score. Carson Bench throws out first on the order, and Bench Machado.
1: Four hits in the first inning for the Padres, no run scored. ESPN New York. Mets scoring two in the bottom of the first. The defense went out. They actually keep it that way.
3: Oh, one now the pitch. Swinging a ground to the left side on through. Base hit left field. Bogarts around third. He's coming home. He almost throws the plate. Hits the spot. He's out. He's out. That is the third. Our field assist. Catches stood by the Mets. And the first two innings. Two by Bench. One by Ewing.
1: Last team to have three outfield assists to home was the Blue Jays in 2010. Mets with a 2-1 win over the Padres as they hang on to the win. Defense keeping them in this game. And the Mets get with one run in the Sports Center all night. ESPN Radio.
8: Josh Kushner and Bob Iger reportedly set to buy the Lakers for more than $12 billion.
9: Kushner and Bob Iger were involved in expansions in Las Vegas. They went around and said, before we do this, let's call and see if the Lakers are available.
1: It was last week we learned the Lakers were being sold to Bob Iger and Josh Kushner by Mark Walter, who himself had just bought the franchise last year. Then Monday, ESPN's Sean Trani reported the Buss family voted to sell their remaining shares to Kushner and Iger as well at the same $400 billion valuation that Walter agreed to last week. But not all that cut and dry. Iger's daughter G. Buss, one of the Buss siblings, is contesting the vote by her siblings to sell that remaining nearly 18% of the Lakers. ESPN's Ramona Shelver.
9: This has really been a family drama since Dr. Buss passed away in 2013. In 2017, there was a court order after his older brother, Johnny and Jimmy, tried to stage a coup to get Jeannie out of their control and owner and take control of the family trust. It was a court order that said there's three new trustees, and it's Jamie, the sister, or younger sister, and Joey, who is one of the younger brothers. And that order said you can't sell the team without the approval of all three of those. She's the head of the board of directors, and so her lawyer today has invoked that order. Now, from what I can tell you, three of these siblings got fired back in November, and they were not happy about it. There was a vote three or 4 months ago, or in April, and they only had three votes at that point. But after the sale, what Mark Walter did with Josh Kushner and Bob Iger last week, this has already been kind of discussed on the table. They got three more votes, and now they have five. So they believe that they are allowed to sell even without her, because what's called the tag-along provision that was part of the sale to Mark Walter, which is, hey, if Mark Walter ever sells, we can tag along with whatever valuation he gets. So if you have 12.5, but we're deciding to come up, tag along with that sale, and they believe they have the votes to do that. And so we have to really set up amongst the lawyers and in court, and it's really just over the 17.8% that the Buss family under control. But the most important part of that 17.8% is that she has control, the controlling owners of the Lakers for the next 4 years as part of our agreement with Mark Walter. So that's really what's on the table here.
1: So really at stake is the controlling ownership of the Lakers. Jeannie Buss would no longer have the needed ownership percentage to remain governor of the team. If the transaction goes through, you must own at least 15% of the franchise in order to be a team governor. Jeannie Buss had an agreement with Mark Walter when he first bought the team that she would remain as the controlling owner through 2030. Bob Iger said last week in the California Post that he intended to honor that agreement with Buss, adding a quote of something changes and it changes. Iger and Red Buss last week discussed the transition from Walter, according to sources. Speaking of LA, there's the Clippers and the investigation into finding no evidence showing that Overseas Ballmer funneled money through 18 sponsors to pay Leonard in order to circumvent the salary cap. ESPN reporter Baxter Holmes.
6: One of the things that our sources are telling us that the NBA is looking at is the nature of the introductions that the Los Angeles Clippers help facilitate between Kawhi Leonard's camp and various team sponsors. Now, the Clippers have been upfront and adamant ever since this began that their introductions have been above board and have been standard practice around the league. And other sources that we've talked to have told us that if the crux of the NBA's case is focusing on the introductions and not specifically on hard evidence of salary cap circumvention, that they didn't expect that this would be a case that could survive arbitration. That is the next step in a potential process towards a resolution in this matter. I think there's two important dates to keep in mind. In mid-September, there's going to be an NBA Board of Governors meeting, and I think that will serve as kind of an inflection point, as we might have some clarity by then. If not by then, then potentially by the end of the month, at the very least, when media day and training camps are set to begin for the coming season.
1: Clippers investigation continues. From the NBA to the WNBA, and on Monday, we see the Valkyries with an 8-point win over the Wings. 78-70. The Valkyries will be the win. It's the playoff spot. The 13 Clippers playoff spot this season, joining the Lynx. NBA's Valkyries, the first expansion team in WNBA history to clinch the playoff spot in their first two seasons. They have six straight wins overall, outscoring opponents by 80 points. An average of over 13 points per game, their best over any 6-game span in franchise history. ESPN analyst Monica McNutt.
7: This defense is no
10: Right around the corner, but it's never too late to say. celebrated by champion New York Knicks as champion OBN. Nobody stops by at 6 a.m. Eastern Time, the afternoon cool edition of Freddie Harry. 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
11: Hey, this is Rich Eisen. Coming up on Tuesday, brand spanking new freshman Mystic Hall of Famer Drew Brees joins us to preview the Jaguars season in four downs. And it's Overreaction Monday on Tuesday. That's Rich Eisen's show action on Disney Plus, the ESPN app, and ESPN Radio.
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14: He's on opening night against the Knicks ring ceremony. 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As much as we could all sit here and rightfully praise Victor Wembanyama with insane success, LeBron James is by far and away 23 years after he was drafted with the face of the NBA.
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16: I'll be live here. 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
19: Pass rushers is pretty darn good. And so

0: has attracted a little attention, but also in the division last year, those two young pass rushers now can tap into him about some of those divisional opponents, both team and their individual talent.
1: ESPN analyst Taylor Orlovsky is the Cowboys. Imaginative defense, Sports Center all night, ESPN Radio, Colts adding to their offense. They come to terms with veteran wide receiver Keenan Allen. 34-year-old's getting a one-year deal. It's worth just over $8.3 million. It all worked out. The move allowing Allen to reconnect with Colts coach Shane Steichen. He's been a number of years as the Chargers offensive coordinator while Keenan Allen was at the top receiver there. The two extended contracts over the years. Kellen Moore going into year two with the Saints. Reshaping of the roster there for a team that dropped 11 games last year. As for a potential turnaround this season, earlier on ESPN Radio on the goal,
2: the Saints are having a bit of a glow up, right? And you have to put the fact of that's a division where, unlike the NFC North, the NFC South, every team had a losing record. Every team. So that's a little easier of a division to go worst to first. And I like the direction they're going.
3: Well, that's the thing I thought of with them. The reason why I might even be inclined to think of them more is because you could almost win the NFC South by accident. Like, so much of this is unfortunately going to be governed by the strength of who's in this division. And more has already started. The minute I try to get excited about the Saints, we have news that we got over the week and talk so glowingly about so many good things going on with rookies. Jordan Tyson, hamstring, already a conversation that's come up during Saints training camp last week. It was the biggest issue with him in the end of his college career. He missed the end of the 2024 season, whereas he made the playoff run last year, spent the bulk of last season along with his quarterback, Sam Levitt, on the shelf for the Sun Devils, and he was drafted off that belief that when he was healthy, I think he's better than Carnell Taylor. He's the best wide receiver south of Jeremiah Smith in college football last year.
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4: The AP has released their top 25.
5: You have nine Southeastern Conference teams in the range of the top 25. Combined, zero first-place votes.
6: I think the committee agrees these rankings and gives a pass.
1: Ohio State and Oregon, 1-2 in the AP top 25. The Big Ten Conference has top two teams in the preseason rankings for the first time in 65 years, second time ever. Ohio State receiving 40 first place votes. Oregon, fourth team. Ohio State goes in ranked number one for the ninth time. ESPN analyst Harry Lyle.
7: Usually we see at least one team fall out of the top 10 of the preseason. But when we look at this Ohio State team, they lost about 5 to 7 guys. They're going to start in week one, by the way, this upcoming NFL season. So you might see some regression there. But I do think when you talk about Ohio State, they're probably one of 3, 4, 5 teams in college football that reloads. They do not rebuild. So from that perspective, I think defensively they're going to be fine. Offensively, they have the second most valuable thing actually possible. The most valuable thing, the primary NIL fund. Second is continuity. You need that NIL fund to fund your continuity. They have to have Julian Sand Hughes, a Heisman finalist last year. Completion percentage is 77%. The continuity that offense is going to have under new offensive coordinator Arthur Smith, I think they're going to take it to another level this year.
8: No surprise, though, the Big Ten has taken over the top spot. That conference has won the last three championships. Defending champs, Indiana, they're at number six. Are they being slept on this season?
7: Christine, I do think we're doing a little bit of logo watching still with Indiana, which seems crazy to say after they just went 16-0 and won the national championship, something I never thought I was going to see in my lifetime. But when we look at the recipe for this Indiana team, a lot of this is built on what the first thing called his organization. Coaching staff that's been at least since at least 2019, it was built on a lot of JMU transfers. The highly love the transfer class that they had this year. If you want to start the quarterback position, Josh Schumer, I'm in from TCU. He's a more proven and a more experienced product than Fernando Mendoza was at this time last year. And then the receiver position, they developed Charlie Becker, who really broke out there in playoffs. They brought in Nick Marshall, got Trevor Richards at the running back position. And then because of this core ruling in Colorado, that probably can judge over the past 2022, you now get a 5-year eligibility. They're bringing back Stephen Daly. They're bringing Colin Allen on the defensive line. It's this line for this defense, which was already reloaded through the portal, and has even more stacked now.
1: Last time Big Ten had number one and number two in the preseason was 1961. Ohio State and Oregon at top two. Georgia at number three. Notre Dame at number four. They did get six first place votes. Texas coming in at number five. Have the Dodgers turned it around? That's next. We're several night at ESPN Radio.

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1: They also have an offense that they do believe in, and with the leadership of Bill Stabler behind with a couple of flaws, but still good enough to beat the others.
2: And they beat the Pirates on Monday in Pittsburgh. Pirates falling to 11-19 since the All-Star break. Fourth worst record in baseball over that span. Pirates also pushing back the start of all schemes in this past weekend to midweek this week. ESPN MLB insider Jeff Passer.
3: Probably a top 20 roster. And if you look at what John Summerall's accomplished in his career, he went 9-5 and then 10-2 and 2. Tulane. He's walked into a program and has done an amazing job in his previous spot prior to Tulane. That was Troy. And while Florida has had four losing seasons in the last 5 years, the roster doesn't reflect below-average quality. Talent has not been the problem. It's been about an offensive identity. They didn't execute very well. They turned the ball over too much. It's about, yes, I understand there's questions about quarterback. There's questions about the defense. I think they're going to be in a good spot, though, by season's end. But I think summer is exactly what Florida needs to kind of get them back on track and winning and contending for championships again.
4: What do you think is the biggest surprise, maybe?
3: Look, it's amazing. It's a perfect illustration of what people think right now in college football. The SEC has nine teams in the top 25. That's more than any other conference in America. Collectively, amongst those nine teams, the SEC got a grand total of zero first-place votes. Not one ballot of the 60-plus ballots has a SEC team winning a national championship. 62 of those 69 first-place votes went to the Big Ten, with Ohio State, Oregon, and Indiana collecting the lion's share there. Notre Dame got one, Miami got one, so it's a reflection of where things are right now with college football. People think the Big Ten is the very best at the tip top of the sport, but the SEC is deeper and has more quality 1 through 16. Gave people perfect reflection of that, but to think there wasn't one voter that thought Texas or Georgia was going to win the national championship was a pretty significant surprise.
2: The national champion Hoosiers starting at number 6. Earlier on ESPN Radio, or ESPN 7.
5: Don't doubt Cincinnati. What's he doing at 6? He's got two stud defensive ends from last year's squad back. You know, because of the rhythm in Colorado.
6: That's crazy. He doesn't have a Heisman trophy in there.
5: Yeah, so what does he do? Go to one of the best quarterbacks in the portal. And Josh Hoover. And who's Fernando Mendoza that started last year? Nobody even knew who the hell Fernando Mendoza was. I mean, you go get Josh Hoover, who is going to cut down on the INTs coming out of TCU. They did it well with the portal, and they got a lot of talent coming back. I'm not doubting Cincinnati. You can doubt anybody else, doubt them all you want, but they're going to make another run again to CFP. They're a staple right now to me in college football.
6: Hell, you got the best record in all of football the last 2 years, 27-2. I ain't doubting that.
2: We've seen the ball a couple of Big Ten teams at the top. Indiana, number 6. Sports Center all night, ESPN Radio, to the NFL. Week 1 of the preseason, seeing a number of storylines, one of which came from the Giants game with quarterback Jackson Dart again, seeing the inside of the blue medical tent, which troubled him a bit.
7: As far as the blue tent, I really respect the rules and the thought behind, you know, NFL housing keeps players healthy and not reviewing things, but at the same time, I'm still puzzled by it. Just feeling like every time that I get hit, I find my way in there. At times, I still try to wrap my head around my butt. That's all that I'm going to say about that situation. But now, my dad was not the job energy.
2: Jack's dart was drilled on a drop back when the coverage wasn't picked up by the running back. He went down hard. Of course, last year he saw the inside of that blue tent as well earlier on the sports with my brother Chris Canty.
8: I think he's trying to avoid that being the narrative around his career. Because all of a sudden now you're a guy that can avoid going to the blue medical tent when it comes time to present the contract after year 3. All of a sudden, the Giants have an admission to say, hey, we're not ready to do that because of the medical. We're not ready to do that because of the fact that when it comes to identity. So, and your availability. So, I think that's what Dart is trying to get ahead of. I don't know that you can change that all together by just words. It could have to start with changing the way that you play. Now, the hit that he took on Saturday, that ain't got nothing to do with him. That was a blow protection by Tyrone Tracy. There's no way you can allow your quarterback to get hit by a second-level defender with a free run. But, again, Jackson Dart, in a lot of instances, has not helped himself in terms of how to play quarterback.
2: Most observers think that it was a warranted trip into the blue tent over the weekend for Jackson Dart. But he says he's being singled out. ESPN Giants reporter Jordan Ross.
9: I spoke to the league about this today. I reached out to them and they said it was a standard medical timeout, right? And what that means is they have independent neurologists, independent medical trainers that are looking live in time, right, as it's all unfolding of what's going on. And if they see something that they believe needs to be checked out, they'll you know, call, come from upstairs to have him checked. And that kind of seems to be what happened. It was Dark laid on the ground for 3 full seconds and it didn't move. So therefore, it seems that a call was made downstairs and he had to be checked. Now, Coach John Harbaugh understands his frustration, right, to talk about Jackson Dart here, because it is happening a lot. But he also says not to be critical of the league because it's looking out for the players' health. Now, Jackson Dart might not be happy about that. You know what one thing he is happy about is today. Malik Nabers, for the first time since tearing his knee, was on the field full speed, live drills, and he looked maybe a little bit like a player who's coming back from a serious injury, but Malik Nabers was out there, trending towards what he wants to say. He felt fine. John Harbaugh said he looked pretty good, even though he's still not at full speed and 100% just yet. Still, a step in the right direction for Jackson Dart and his favorite target.
2: John Harbaugh says he's praying that Nabers will be ready for week one. There's a buyer, there's a seller. That's next. Sports Center Online continues. ESPN Radio.
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18: Kushner and Bob Iger were involved in an expansion of our business. They looked around and said, before we do this, let's call and see if the Lakers are available.
16: And Lakers are being told Mark Walters selling the team. The Boss family looking to piggyback on that and sell the remaining nearly 18% that they still have. At least five of the siblings reportedly watching Jamie Buss apparently pumping the brakes on that, rejecting the proposed sale earlier on ESPN Radio. Our Amber Wilson.
19: From the outside looking in, it looks like, well, Jeannie's the one who's the governor of the team, and you can't be a governor of a team unless you have at least a 15% share of that team. So she loses her involvement in the Lakers. None of her siblings are involved in the Lakers like that. So they don't care the same way that maybe she does, because she still wants to be able to have that title. So it becomes her against her siblings, and you can see both sides, and there's no easy way. If you're a sibling, I understand why they want to take advantage of this price tag that Mark Walters just bought, because they would need to make significant money. They've had this as a family business. This has been their lives for so long. But man, that gets complicated. And you say, well, because the children want to buy a deal with 17.8% of those kids. You know, when do you go ahead and make those decisions and simplify things? And because the families are not getting along, it sounds why some of them might be in favor of trying to simplify this.
16: Does it get simple when the lawyers get involved? Back to baseball. Phillies, a 6-5 win over the Marlins. Christopher Sanchez, 6 innings. Gave up a run on 8 hits. Striking out 6. There's 11 hits at home this season. Red Sox pounding Diamondbacks.
20: 8-1 Boston. Here's a little looping line drive. Fair ball down the left field line all the way to the corner. They're going to send the runner home, and he's going to score. Standing up, Royer Braylon with another throw to the plate. Rutschman has a double. Probably a big sigh of relief. And the Red Sox lead 9-1.
16: It would be 11-1 win over Arizona. The WBI Red Sox Major League best 30-11 since July 1st, even with the they speed bump they hit over the past week or so. The only team in baseball with a win percentage of 650 or better since the 1st of July. Rays at the Orioles, 76, having a three-game losing streak and an 0-14 sweep against Baltimore.
15: Number 4.
16: As we heard earlier on Sports Center all night, Carson Benz throws out back-to-back runners at the plate from right field. His teammate A.J. Ewing left, saying, I want some of that action. Our heroes, 880 ESPN New York.
21: Forward one man out of the pitch. Swing it around the left side on the third base. Hit left field. Hold on to around third. He's coming home. Ewing throws the plate. Hit for the short. He's out. He's out. That is the third outfield assist. Already short by the Mets. And the first two innings. Two by Benz. One by Ewing.
15: Number 3.
16: Dodgers have struggled the past month and a half, but certainly not Monday in Denver. And 570 LA Sports.
15: That's showing time.
16: Ohtani hammers off. Deep right center. Way back and long. Welcome back, my friends, to the show. It never ends. He is unbelievable. A two-run home run, number 29 on the season. 452 feet. In Cincinnati, Reds, Cardinals come down to one at bat in the 10th. 700 WLW.
15: And to the plate. Rommel. And the third baseman. Stevenson. Here he comes. And a waving. Here's the throw. Not nearly in time. And the rest will walk off the Cardinals in game two. Faced in by Olivier Cruz. This is eight up. The third baseman plays Jordan. And the Reds will get it here in 10. Second drive is a score.
16: That was Cincinnati. While in Chicago, the Cubs and White Sox also came down to one swing. In the 10th, the Cubs Radio Network.
22: He started it with a home run
2: shortstop Kennedy Swanson, oblique strain on his arm, at least a month. ESPN Jesse Rogers in Chicago.
3: They're already close to 4 weeks. Naturally, I have to be careful with those oblique injuries. They can linger, so I think they'll be cautious. Getting ready for the playoffs is kind of what they're thinking. As far as overcoming it, they have the depth to do it. It's the one area of the team they're okay in. It's not necessarily another starting shortstop, of course, but Nico Horner, who played that position, it'll come out for a slide over from second base. Pedro Ramirez is a good-looking rookie. Will get a full-time reps at second with Nico at short. And they even have another guy coming back from injury, Matt Shaw. He's due back very soon. So they can cover the loss. Having said that, Danny Swanson is a perennial gold-glove contender and two-time winner. So there'll be little things that I think they'll miss. But in terms of the big picture, I think they'll be okay down the stretch. The hope, though, is to get back to the playoffs.
2: Comes to the top of the NL wild card standings.
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16: Okay, Jake, bye-bye.
1: You can. It's just happened in record time. I don't think I've seen a team age that poorly since your famous Patrick Mahomes. No way I'm not greener if you replace it.
16: We are back, baby.
4: I'm going to go to the next one. Young in Arizona.
2: scoring chances right away in the top of the first. But let's emphasize they were scoring chances.
4: They got one on the way. Swinging another looping shallow right center. That's going to fall for a base hit. Moment were held up initially. Brown Smith is coming in play. The throw is there. Brilliant dive. Forsberg is panned out as he's by the three over. The best catcher, Francisco Alvarez. That's not a great save by the third base coach, Bob Henry. Just got his runner thrown out of the plate by a right bunny.
5: Oh, they're coming in from Cleveland. I guess it wasn't a long enough fight to go back to the tape from this weekend. They saw the Nationals running on the bench. They got thrown out of the plate. That's easy to get because that's a hard one.
4: 0-2 to France, by the right. That's a base hit. Sharp by the left. Here comes the shot of the plate. The ball's by the bench. John Rock. He's out of the plate. That's got to be the four straight hits against Joe McClain. And that's the Carson's band. Milton Rays don't score. Carson Bates throws out first on the work. And then Machado.
2: Four hits in the first inning for the Padres. No run scored. ESPN New York. Mets scoring to the bottom of the first. The defense will actually keep it that way.
4: Oh, it won now the pitch. Swinging around to left side on through. Base hits left field. Bogart's around third. He's coming home. You always throw the plate. Hit the strike. He's out. He's out. That is the third outfield assist registered by the Mets. Get the first 2 innings. Two by Mets. One by Ewing.
2: Last team to have three outfield assists to home was the Blue Jays in 2010. The Mets with a 2-1 win over the Padres as they hang on to the win. Defense keeping them in this game. And the Mets get a one-run victory. Sports Center all night. ESPN Radio.
22: Josh Kuchar and Bob Iger were reportedly sent by the Lakers for more than $12 billion.
18: Kuchar and Bob Iger were involved in the expansion from Las Vegas. They looked around and said, before we do this, let's call and see if the Lakers are available.
2: It was last week we learned the Lakers were being sold to Bob Iger and Josh Kuchar by Marv Walter, who himself just bought the franchise last year. Then Monday, ESPN Sean Schreiner reported the Bus family voting to sell their remaining shares to Kushner and Iger as well. Got the same $12.5 billion valuation as Walter agreed to last week. But not all that cut and dry. Lakers governor Jeannie Buss, one of the Buss siblings, is contesting the vote. By her siblings to sell that remains to nearly 18% of the Lakers. ESPN, the Long Shelter.
18: This has really been a family drama since Dr. Buss passed away in 2013. In 2017, there was a court order after older brothers like Johnny and Jimmy tried to save it to get Jeannie out of the controlling owner and take control of the family trust. There was a court order that said there's three new trustees, and it's Jeannie, a sister, her younger sister, and Joey, who is one of the younger brothers. And that order said you can't sell the keys without the approval of all three of them. And she's the head of the board of directors, and so her lawyer today has invoked that order. Now, from what I can tell you, three of these siblings got fired back in November, and they were not happy about it. There was a vote about three, 4 months ago in April, and they only had three votes at that point. But after the sale that Mark Walter did with Josh Kuchar and with Bob Iger last week, this had already been kind of discussed on the table. They got two more votes, and now they have five. And so they believe that they are allowed to sell the keys without her because of what's called a tag-along provision that was part of the sale to Mark Walter, which is, hey, if Mark Walter ever sells, we can tag along with whatever valuation he gets. If we got 12.5, we're deciding to tag along with that sale. They believe they have the votes to do that, and so guess what it says out. Amongst the lawyers in the new court, and it's really just over the 17.8% that the Buss family controls. But the most important part of that 17.8% is that she has control, and the control of ownership of the Lakers for the next 4 years as part of her agreement with Mark Walton. And that's really what's on the table here.
2: So really at stake is the controlling ownership of the Lakers. Jeannie Buss would no longer have the needed ownership percentage to remain governor of the team if the transaction goes through. She must own at least 15% of the franchise in order to be the team's governor. Jeannie Buss had an agreement with Mark Walter when to discuss the transition from Walter, according to sources.
22: Speaking of L.A., there's the Clippers
2: and the investigation into
22: how all this money go to Kawhi
2: since it wasn't a payroll thing. Sources telling ESPN and NBA finding no evidence showing that owner Steve Ballmer funneled money through team sponsors to pay Leonard in order to circumvent the salary cap. ESPN reported back to Holmes.
5: One of the things that our sources are telling us that the NBA is looking at is the nature of the introductions that the Los Angeles Clippers helped facilitate between Kawhi Leonard's camp and various team sponsors. Now, the Clippers have been upfront and adamant ever since this began that their introductions have been above board and that the standard practice around the league. And other sources that we've talked to have told us that if the crux of the NBA's case is focusing on the introductions and not specifically hard evidence of salary cap circumvention, that they didn't expect that this would be a case that could survive arbitration. That is the next step in a potential process towards a resolution in this matter. I think there's two important dates to keep in mind. In mid-September, there's going to be an NBA board of governors meeting, and I think that will serve as kind of an inflection point as to we might have some clarity by then. If not by then, then potentially by the end of the month, at the very least, when media day and training camp are set to begin for the coming season.
2: The Clippers investigation continues from the NBA to the WNBA, and on Monday we see the Valkyries with an 8-point win over the Wings, 78-70. The Valkyries with a win for the playoff spot. They're the third team to clinch the playoff spot this season, joining the Lynx and the Aces. The Valkyries, the first expansion team in WNBA history to clinch the playoff spot in their first two seasons. They have six straight wins overall, outscoring the Bucks by 80 points. An average of over 13 points per game, their best over any six-game span in franchise history. ESPN analyst Monica McKnight.
6: This team is no joke. Numbers and all on this team's too. Their coach, Tyler Picasso, won two championships under Beckham with the Las Vegas Aces. And during her time with the Aces, which are well poised in the champions of the NBA, she's the one who led the charge in terms of that defense. So she's got a lot of those things will stick to the Golden State, where the Valkyries take so much pride in moving pressure and creating deflections, scoring off turnovers, and playing with physicality. Gabby Williams was their all-star selection this year. She's someone who's often in conversation for defensive player of the year, as she is again this year, for all defensive teams. And so they've just got a group that has absolutely leaned into their identity. It's fine if the other team scores a whole lot of points before they see us. Because what we're going to do is shut the world off.
2: Valkyries are the fourth franchise in WNBA history to clinch a playoff spot in each of their first two seasons, joining Houston Comets, Charlotte, Sting, Phoenix, and Mercury, all defending this so in the late 90s, their first two WNBA seasons. Monica McNutt mentioned Gabby Williams. She finished with 23.7 rebounds and 3 assists for 6-20-point lead this season. The Wings, meanwhile, their fifth loss over the last 6 games. Fade Becker's 21 points in the loss for Dallas. Speaking of Dallas, they've been the only option. That's next. Sports Center Online continues on ESPN Radio.
7: Sports Tonight with Chris King, Michelle Cohen, and Evan Cohen. 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
11: Looks as good as Dallas is looking for water.
23: You want to show up in Los Angeles?
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24: I truly believe that if someone said to them, if you make this trade, it guarantees you win the Super Bowl, they'll make the trade.
23: Cowboys, the Green is one year deal, veteran pass rusher Von Miller over the weekend. Jerry Jones saying on Monday, Raiders willing to make other moves to make improvements to the roster if the opportunity presents itself. As for Miller, he returns to his native Dallas to join the Cowboys. ESPN Cowboys reporter Todd Archer saying it's his only option.
25: Yeah, it was something they talked about before training camp, but it never really got really going until training camp started. It's funny, I just got off the phone with Marcus Ware a little bit ago, and he was telling me in the conversation with Vaughn, he said the only team that has really reached out to him in the process is the Cowboys. And, you know, he was kind of willing into existence here. This guy posting pictures of him on social media and stuff like that. And yesterday, it finally came down. It always felt like, I'm talking to people in the organization, and it was going to be a when it was going to happen, not an if. And now he's going to come out here today. He probably won't do anything in small practice, obviously, against the Saints. But he's a guy that the Cowboys really need to help their pass rush. I'm not sure.
23: As for what he brings to Dallas earlier on ESPN Radio, our friend Coleman.
26: You know who loves you. You gotta close down that gap to get to that quarterback. Von Miller can still do that. Even at his age, he knows about the players 15 seasons. He can still come off that corner with that burst that he does not play a lot of snaps to get there. Not as I'm going to stop the run or be a run sucker. You say that when he is passing down, Von Miller, see quarterback, go get a quarterback.
27: Von Miller has 9 sacks last summer. The Cowboys defense had 9 sacks on third down as a unit. So no, he is not going to be a guy that breaks the sack record. But 9 sacks in only 246 passes. Not only will in those moments, given the chance to either

0: Kellen Moore going into year two with the Saints. Reshaping of the roster there for a team that dropped 11 games last year. Adds for a potential turnaround this season. 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
1: The Saints are having a bit of a glow-up, right? And you have to put the fact of that's a division where, unlike the NFC North, the NFC South, every team had a losing record. Every team. So that's a little easier of a division to go worse the first. And I like the direction they're going.
2: Well, that's the thing I thought of with them, and the reason why I might even be inclined to think of them more is because you could almost win the NFC South by accident. Like, so much of this stuff, unfortunately, is going to be governed by the strange voodoo of this division, and the war has already started. The minute I try and get excited about the Saints, read the news that we got over the weekend. We talked so lonely about so many good things going on with rookies. Jordan Tyson, hamstring, already a conversation that's come up during Saints training camp last week. It was the biggest issue with him at the end of his college career, right at the end of the 2024 season, where ASU made the playoff run. Last year, he spent a big bulk of last season along with his quarterback, Sam Levin, on the shelf for the Sun Devils, and gets drafted off that belief that when he's healthy, I think he's better than Carnell Hay, and he's the best wide receiver south of Jeremiah Smith in college football last year.
0: 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Right now, Sports Center all night.
3: The AP has released their top 25.
4: You have nine Southeastern Conference teams that are ranked in the top 25. Combined, zero first place votes.
5: I think the committee brings these slight teams and gives a pass.
0: Ohio State and Oregon have left two in the AP top 25. Big Ten Conference has top two teams in the preseason rankings for the first time in 65 years, second time ever. Ohio State receiving 40 first-place votes. Oregon at 14. Ohio State goes in ranked number one for the ninth time. ESPN analyst Harry Lyons.
6: Usually we see at least one team fall out of the top 10 of the preseason poll, but when we look at this Ohio State team, they lost about 5 or 7 guys that are at least starting in week one, by the way, this upcoming NFL season. And so you might see some regression there, but I do think when you talk about Ohio State, they're probably one of 3, 4, or 5 teams in college football that reloads. They do not rebuild. So from that perspective, I think defensively they're going to be fine. Offensively, they have the second most valuable thing, actually, also the most valuable thing is having an NIL. But secondly, it's continuity. You need that NIL fund to fund your continuity. They had that with Julian Sands, a Heisman finalist last year. The completion percentage is 77%. You have the continuity that that offense is going to have under new offensive coordinator Arthur Smith. I think they're going to take it to another level this year.
7: No surprise, though, the Big Ten has taken over the top spot. That conference has won the last three championships. The Big Ten champs in hand, they're at number 6. Terry, are they being slept on this season?
6: I do think we're doing a little bit of logo watching still with Indiana, which seems crazy to say after they just went 16-0 and won a national championship, something I never thought I was going to see in my lifetime. But when we look at the recipe for this Indiana team, a lot of this is built on what Kurt Sennett calls his organization. It's a coaching staff that's been with them since at least 2019, but it was built on a lot of JMU transfers. I love the transfer class they have this year. If you want to start with quarterback position, John Schubert coming in from TCU gives us more proven and more experience required. Than Hernandez Jose was at this time last year. And then the receiver position they developed, Charlie Becker, who really broke out during the playoff. They brought in Nick Marsh, who got Trevor Richard into running back position. And then because of this poor ruling in Colorado that brought in Judge Hope out of the class of 2022, you now got a fifth-year eligibility. They're bringing back Stephen Daly and Clement Allen on the defensive line. So this line for this defense, which was already reloaded for me, Portal is even more stacked now.
0: Last time Big Ten had number one and number two in the preseason was 1961. Ohio State and Oregon in the top two. Georgia at number three. Notre Dame at number four. They did get 6 first-place votes. Texas coming in at number five. Have the Dodgers turned it around? That's it. 4-7 all night at ESPN Radio.
8: Hey, this is Rich Eisen. Coming up on Tuesday, brand spanking new Hall of Famer Drew Brees joins us to talk about his weekend at Tony Immortal, and of course the upcoming Saints and football season. And it's the Jaguars preview of their season in 4 Downs. That's Tuesday's Rich Eisen show and an overreaction Monday on Tuesday on Disney Plus and ESPN Apple and ESPN Radio.

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7: They're struggling right now to figure it out. But part
2: because Edwin Diaz, a big acquisition this offseason, has not been able to close the door. They've blown a couple of saves, actually, three saves out of the last four. And so what ends up happening is you think your closer comes back from injury, it'll set up a bullpen. It's actually done the opposite. It's put people in different roles. Tanner Scott has done a nice job. So that's a little bit disoriented. So now where the concern level is not as high is because in the postseason, it's a different element. And they improved last year without a steady bullpen. They were able to use starters to be in the bullpen. And that worked out fine in the World Series.
7: But it's now allowing one run, bullpen giving a count of four. In Pittsburgh, Pirates hosting the Tigers.
8: The pitch. Fly ball, deep right field. Way back in line. Lordy, Kevin Gaudy hit that. He had a pitch over the middle of the plate into that challenge ball one, and he did not miss the cover. 2-1 shot. 13th homer of the year and a 4-0 lead for the Tigers.
7: Tigers have won a second 4-0 there. Tigers won an 8-5 win over the Pirates from Pittsburgh. Detroit's back in a 3-game losing streak. Either Baltimore or Texas are the final American League wild card spot. Pastor Kevin McGonigal. Two-run home run leads all rookies in hits and runs this season.
9: We didn't give up on ourselves, and I feel like, you know, a lot of people have, you know, gave up on us, and, you know, I think that just pushes us to get better each day, and, you know, losing the student was, you know, a big deal for us, but, I don't know, that doesn't change the fact that we go to work every day and play hard and, you know, play as a team, and everyone's doing a really good job with that, and I think that's what's keeping us safe up in the swing things.
7: Cardinals by two in Cincinnati. St. Louis taking opener 2-1. De La Cruz with a loss of 0-4 with four strikeouts. He was hitless in his last 16 plate appearances. As for the second game of the doubleheader, Cincinnati ties things up with a solo home run the ninth.
8: Tres Lefty's 1-0. Myers swings, high drive, deep left field. Back goes Fermin. He's out of room. There he goes. It's gone. A pinch hit home run has tied this game at 5 off the bat of Dane Myers.
7: And that will send it to the 10th inning. Out of the approval for 4 with 4 strikeouts in game 1.
10: Defensive end from last year's squad back, you know, because of the Colorado. than Josh Schuster. And who was Fernando Mendoza that started last year? Nobody even knew who the hell Fernando Mendoza was. Cal Bear fans didn't know who Fernando Mendoza was. I mean, you look at Josh Hoover, who's got to cut down on the INTs coming out of TCU. They did well at the portal, and they got a lot of talent coming back. I'm not doubting that. Anybody else can doubt all you want, but they're going to make another run in the CFP. They're a staple right now to me in college football. They've got the best record in all of football in the last 2 years. 27-2. I ain't down that guy.
7: Are you seeing the ball on the Big Ten teams? At the top? Yeah. That are six. Sports Center LA, ESPN Radio, to the NFL. One of the preseason seeing a number of storylines, one of which came from the Giants game. Quarterback Jackson Dart again seeing the inside of the Blue Medical Tent.
11: As far as the Blue Tent, I really respect the rules and just the thought behind, the NFL has to keep the players healthy and reviewing things, but at the same time, I'm still puzzled by it. It just feeling like every time that I get hit, I find my way in there. It's like sometimes I still try to wrap my head around, but that's all that I want to say about that situation. I'm really happy with how the job is.
7: Dart was drilled on a drop back when the cover wasn't picked up by the running back. He went down hard. Of course, last year we saw the inside of that blue tent as well earlier on our sports relic on Chris Candy.
2: I think he's trying to avoid that being the narrative around his career. Because all of a sudden now, if you're a guy that can't avoid going to the blue medical tent when it comes time to extend your contract after it's free, all of a sudden the Giants have ammunition to say, hey, we're not ready to do that because of the medical. We're not ready to do that because of the fact pattern of the couple of injuries. So, in order to build it. So I think that's what Dart is trying to get ahead of. I don't know that you can change that all together. Like this word, it's going to have to start with changing the way that you play. Now, the hit they took on Saturday, that ain't got nothing to do with it. That was a blown protection by Tyrell Tracy. There's no way you can allow your quarterback to get hit by a second-level defender with a free run. But, again, Jackson Dart, in a lot of instances, has not helped himself in terms of how he's playing quarterback.
7: Both observers claiming that it was a warranted trip into the blue tent over the weekend for Jackson Dart. But he says he's being singled out. ESPN Giants reporter Jordan Rob.
12: I spoke to the league about this today. I reached out to them and I said it was a standard medical timeout, right? And what that means is they have independent neurologists, independent medical trainers that are looking live in time, right, as it's all unfolding of what's going on. And if they see something that they believe needs to be checked out, they'll call, come upstairs to have him checked. And that kind of seems to be what happened with Jackson Dart laying on the ground for 3 full seconds and didn't move. So therefore, it seems that a call was made downstairs and he has to be checked. Now, Coach John Harbaugh understands his frustration, right, we're talking about Jackson Dart here, because it is happening a lot. But he also says he's not going to be critical of the league because he's looking out for the players' health. Now, Jackson Dart might not be happy about that. You know what one thing he is happy about? Is today, Malik Nabers, for the first time since tearing his knee, was on the field, full speed, live drills. And to me, it may be a little bit like a player who's coming back from a serious injury, but Malik Nabers was out there, trending towards week one, said he felt fine. John Harbaugh said he looked pretty good, even though he's still not at full speed and 100% yet. A step in the right direction for Jackson Dart and his favorite target.
7: John Harbaugh says he's praying that Nabers will be ready for week one. There's a buyer, there's a seller, maybe. That's next. Sports Center will continue on the CSK right now.
13: 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This on paper has the chance to be one of the better college football seasons in my life.
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7: As we heard earlier on Sports Center all night, Carson Banks throws out back-to-back runners at the plate from right field. His teammate A.J. Ewing in left saying, I want some of that action. Howie Rose, ESPN New York.
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19: We're going to get our money's worth of 17.8 to 6 siblings. One of them is really in charge. She basically fired all the other ones over the course of time. And so now they're saying, well, now it's our now we get our get back because we get our money at a huge valuation. But Jeannie's saying, no, you can't do that 2017 lawsuit that went on in a court ruling that says she has to approve it. There's a lot of this is wild. I don't know what's going to happen next, but that's where we are right now.
2: This is ridiculous, man. We have to take it easy, too. And I understand Jeannie Buss is relevant because she's the governor of the Los Angeles Lakers, which is the most iconic sports franchise that the NBA has. But at the same time, you're talking about a $12.5 billion valuation when it comes to the sale to the Iger Cushman Group, of which the Buss Family Trust would receive $2.25 billion. When you cut it such ways, that's $375 million off of an investment that was made 50 years ago at $67.5 million. That's a whole lot of money that came up. And so what I don't understand is if the majority of the six siblings approve to sell their share of it, why is Jeannie Buss holding up the deal?
20: When you think of the Lakers, you think of her. Do you know the names of the others of Lakers?
19: I do, because
2: I do.
20: The average fan.
19: I wonder percentage of the team to Mark Walter. The tag along provision, in the back of your mind, means he may find a buyer at some point that is so great in terms of valuation. We tag along with the sale and we get this enormous amount. You didn't have to put that in there. That means you should keep your 17.8% forever.
2: That means that this was not an event that was completely unforeseen.
19: That's right. And you guys are right. You guys are right. She put herself in his position. I guess maybe I should do this. He's got a statement. Let me ask you the question. Is Jeannie Buss, as the face of the league, worth having still if you're Tiger or Kushner? Or because of the fact that you're spending $12.5 billion for his evaluation, not the money, but the valuation, you need to go
2: I
19: mean, like,
2: I also don't think that you need a redundancy in terms of somebody that's forward-facing, representing your franchise in the business community. You have Bob Backer, and he's one of the most respected executives, not just in the sports, but in the Fortune 100. So I don't know that you need Jeannie Buss being able to, conduct the business and the day-to-day operations of the franchise. If you need another face, Magic Johnson is still there. So I think from a player standpoint, from an alumni standpoint, and for somebody that's in the business community, I got all the players that I need. I don't need you guys battling and ultimately trying to have a hand in the overall direction that I'm taking the franchise and our program.
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21: Jackrabbits of South Dakota State. He's going to be wearing a gold jacket and camping over the
22: set. Yeah, I would have never thought in a million years that I was hoping that I could get, you know, a couple of years in the league, you know, and get a start on life. I never thought I'd play 24 years and be camping at the end of my career.
23: Make him their closer.
19: good idea. He's not going to start because the arm stuff that give him an inning here and an inning there. First, only the answer is going to be good. Make him a closer. I'm going to be a
20: starter. You can have him as your starter and hopefully be up in the game already as opposed to bringing him in and actually.
19: There are other people that are blown leads and not pitched as well.
2: The Dodgers always use starters as relief pitchers in the postseason.
19: Just throw that out there. So, the latest with the Kawhi, there's a lot here. So, there was phenomenal ESPN reporting yesterday by Don Vannata and Ramona Shelburne and Baxter Holmes and John Chironi and all of our great reporters that put out there that as of now, it seems as if the NBA has no concrete evidence that Steve Ballmer, the majority governor owner of the Clippers, was directly involved in salary cap circumvention with Kawhi Leonard, right? That it was seemingly, at least further reporting, was here, we have a great advertising partner, Kawhi is representative, let's introduce you to that's not an issue. Unless it was an issue of, we're going to introduce you to all these people before you sign, then there's a gray area. But there's a NBA chief communications officer Mike Bass issued a statement yesterday for the ESPN article regarding the LA Clippers investigation for which the NBA declined to cooperate contains numerous and significant inaccuracies. The results from this matter will be made clear once the investigation is concluded. So if there are inaccuracies, what are the inaccuracies? Is it that Ballmer was directly involved? Who explains to me that part of it? Long story short, what's the
20: it's a mess. It's just like the Lakers relationship. It's another, it is just messy, messy mess. And I don't know why, as an NFL girl, I'm a little disappointed in the community. And I'm like, what is going on? So, I guess my frustration as a fan of the NBA is, how long has this investigation been going on?
19: Almost a year.

0: best player of our lifetime, which is granted, four games if you're deflated, I won't go into it, but I read every part of that document, and it should never be suspended for 1 second. Not the point, but the point in this case, it's over going on. You know what crazy part is?
1: Situations,
0: but it may ultimately be as worse as it is not assessing. If Portland and Peter Bishop will read about some of the stuff going on in both of those situations, I'm not saying illegal or anything like that. I'm saying that, like, oh, you really want this situation with Team North Sports. Baxter Holmes, who reported on this, gave an update. ESPN NBA writer, just an animal writer in general, as to when this Kawhi saga would finally be resolved. He was on SportsCenter yesterday.
2: It doesn't really add any clarity as to when this could be a resolution for this trade. Both of these things are kind of entangled in each other, and one is in some ways kind of holding up the other. Now, I think there's two important dates to keep in mind. In mid-September, there's going to be an NBA Board of Governors meeting, and I think that will serve as kind of an inflection point, as we might have some clarity by then. If not by then, then potentially by the end of the month, at the very least, for a meeting day or training camp, for the coming season. So those are the next things that I'm keeping in mind and having some clarity on this matter. But that's kind of, I would say those are going to take some time.
0: Okay, Kmart is sick of this, understandably so. I would say 99% of the audience is probably sick of this continuing. But CC, you have a solution for all of this and somehow involved in using Astros to explain.
3: But before I even get to that, let's say the quiet part out loud. The NBA didn't find any evidence of sour tap circumvention if he was involved in the Clippers. Because the NBA didn't want to find any evidence. They didn't want to find any evidence. They didn't want to smoke him. They were hoping there wasn't a there. They're dismissing the reporting by our network and some of the finest people in terms of being able to do these types of investigations. Because that is the best way to provide cover for them. They're basically screaming fake news when it comes to Ramon Shelburne as a reporter. And when Tom LaTorre finds out what they said about this whole issue, the NBA didn't want to file anything. Over a month ago, Commissioner Adam Silver said Wachtell Lipton, the law firm that was doing the investigation, you need to wrap it up. Because we have the season getting ready to start and we need clarity. They didn't want to file anything because they want to preserve one of the most money owners in the sport, continuing to be able to really deal and elevate the profile of not only the Clippers, but the entire league. And so the NBA was hoping and praying that they could find a way to brush past this and get ready for the start of the season. That's what they were rushing for. And so ultimately, by releasing this statement from the office, they're starting the process of being able to spin forward to 26-27. But I would just say this. When you have the situation with aspirations for tens of millions of dollars, and when you have the issue with that product that we found out about a couple of weeks ago for multiple millions of dollars, I can't ignore the connection with the Clippers, Steve Ballmer, and Kawhi Leonard. If it was a one-off, if it was one of these endorsement deals in isolation, maybe you could dismiss it. But when it comes to having both of these issues pop up, I don't take it as a coincidence. And that's the problem. That's the issue that the league is going to have to somehow, someway, find a way to dispute the views, and I just don't know how to do that.
0: I do think it's possible that Ballmer was not involved, especially with the overseas

0: So, you want to try to prevent these things in the future? The only way to do that is to have all of the knowledge and understanding and working of how the Clippers, Steve Ballmer, and Kawhi Leonard were able to pull this off. It's similar to LeBron Mayer did really much for that show with the electronic signs in scandal. He gave everybody immunity for coming clean. They explained to him what they did, how elaborate the scheme was, and using the replay cameras. And then all of a sudden now, they have a way in Major League Baseball to prevent players and managers from being able to use that as a weapon against the opposing team when they're in their home ballpark. That's what Adam Silver should have done. That's what leadership looks like when it comes to something so nefarious, so scandalous. But the NBA chose to do something different.
1: Speaking of leadership, we got the amazing opportunity a couple of weeks ago to meet Yuri Smalls, to meet you with the great leadership at Lids and the cool products that they have out right now. I mean, everybody's familiar with that brand. Lids is awesome. If you need a hat, that's where you're going. They have gear. They have old school. They have everything you need to tell everybody about. 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
2: Hey, this is Rich Eisen coming on Tuesday. 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
4: The eight teams released their top 25. 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Ranked number one is loaded as any team in the country.
5: You have nine Southeastern Conference teams that are ranked in the top 25. There are a combined zero first place votes. Not one.
6: I hate the committee. These rankings can kind of just give us a pass, even though they don't have to make any decisions until October or early November.
7: We are on Sports Night here on ESPN Radio. 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Hello, I'm Chris Candy. Here's the awards for the team's calls that I have been going with UDS AP Top 25 College Football. A
8: few weeks away here from Week 0. Ohio State is 10, number 1 overall. Oregon, number 2. Georgia, 3. Notre Dame, 4. Texas, 5. Indiana, defending champs, 6. The team that beat the national championship game, Miami, 7. A&M, 8. Ole Miss, 9. And Oklahoma, 10. Number 11 because it's preseason, it's hype, it's headlines, it's not a national championship game, so that's when you talk about like number 11, LSU, in that.
7: Kmart, CC,
8: yes, I can give you attendance. Biggest reaction right off the bat, good to talk number 5.
0: That's a lot of shade in his ball over Miami, Indiana. We're just in the national championship game. Curtsy that he is the best coach in college football right now. He's got that program rolling. Back-to-back level appearances followed. In his first season out with an undefeated season in the Heisman Trophy winner. And holding up the national on the other side of it. This Memorial Festival is down in Miami, right? He brought in Darren Vincent, who was second in the FBS in yards and touchdown passes. He led to an ACC title, which is painful as it is for me to say that sentence. And to talk about a roster full of blue-chip recruits, half of Miami is 4-5-star players. I don't understand why they're so far down in this poll. It just doesn't make any sense to me.
9: I think for me, the first thing I looked at was Indiana. And I understand that I don't cover college football exclusively, but I feel like if you're going to go 16-0, like you said, if you are going to win your first national championship, I'm a little surprised to see them where they at 6. Now, is it because, I will need you guys to say something, I'll defer to your knowledge. Is it because last year people looked at their schedule and thought it wasn't as competitive as some others? What is the justification for having Notre Dame ahead of them? Somebody explain it to me, because I will say I don't.
8: Here's the problem with that.
0: Josh Hoover, Colorado, guys played a lot of football.
10: Power. Just see the score. Just see the score. Just see the score.
9: That was the first thought that I had, where you are constantly pointing out that it's not, again, possibly this team really went 16-0, national championship, Heisman Trophy winner, all the things, and if you change the jersey number, you would think that they would be much higher than Cole.
10: Championships in 5 seasons, but that's what we use to define a dynasty. Doesn't have a good status in a dynasty. 15 bobbleheads that look nothing like the players you're emulating. Twin TVs so you can watch the games on two different networks simultaneously. 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
11: And why exactly is Indiana so low for a team at number
0: so far, get your money right. You know, it's Tuesday on Unsportsmanlike Kmart, which means we love to rank stuff. So today, I'm throwing a whole lot of shade because I got my most overhyped coming into the 2026 NFL season. So these are people, these are players, coaches, teams that are just getting way too much in the conversation when it comes to trying to contend for a championship. And I'm here to throw cold water on all of the running narratives that we got before we get through the end of training camp. Everybody ready?
1: Yes,
0: sir. Oh, all right, let's kick this thing off with number five.
1: Number five.
0: John Harbaugh. Listen, I understand it was the bell of the ball.
9: Everyone
0: always says, when it came to the hiring cycles, the Giants gave him a nine-figure contract after he was ousted in Baltimore. Remember, we got a little working tension with the quarterback Lamar Jackson, and he lost the rushes when it comes to the battle in Charles City. He ends up landing on his feet in the big battle. But let's not forget that things were going left for John Harbaugh with the Baltimore Ravens. And it started at the beginning of last season when they blew a double-digit lead on the road in Buffalo. And of course, that's what John Harbaugh has become known for in recent years. John Harbaugh has the most blown double-digit leads in the second half of games since 1991. He's blown 46 four-quarter leads since he took over in 2008 in Baltimore, which is the second most during that span. And oh, by the way, if you want to flip it over to what Big Blue has done, they've only had two winning seasons since 2014. During that span, the New York Giants have had 10 double-digit loss seasons. I understand everybody's excited about Jackson Dart, but the neighbors coming back healthy, the draft picks are there, 2-10. But the New York Giants are a franchise that is rebuilding, and there is still a question mark on whether or not they found the long-term successor to Eli Manning. So John Harbaugh checking in at 5 on my most overhyped coming into 2026.
1: Boy, did you not waste any time on this one. I am shocked by this one. This is juicy. You played for that man. We all know how great of a coach he is, but to CC's point, what I said about the Giants for a while now, they are the Jackson Blue. We just don't acknowledge it. They have been the Jackson Blues on and off the field, but one would have thought John Harbaugh would be the guy that eliminates the Jackson Blue moniker or label and gets them back to the Coughlin Parcells days. Boy, that's a fascinating one. And I don't know how you top that.
9: Number
10: four.
0: The Green Bay Packers. We gotta cut it off with Green Bay Packers. This is the Green. Jordan Love for MVP. We said that last year. And everybody's still holding on to it. Coming into 2026. The Packers ended the season on a 5-game losing streak, including blowing number two double-digit leads to the Chicago Bears in a 4-week span. Fourth consecutive year not winning the division. Time for the team's longest streak in the last 3 decades. Under Matt LaFleur, they're 3-6 in the postseason, including 3-1-1. The offense lacked shaky at best. They allowed quarterback to be pressured on 29% of dropbacks last year, the highest rated for Packers quarterback in the season since 2018. And by the way, they ranked 25th in the NFL in yards per four, first contact per rush at 2.3. Green Bay's worst mark since they started tracking the stat in 2009. The Green Bay Packers forced on my most overhyped coming into 2026.
1: Right now.
0: It's weird to see everything my way. But I like 27-point lead in Jacksonville, followed by two embarrassing double-digit losses, and returned the ball over a total of five times. It's got to stop with Justin Herbert. The organization, to their credit, brought in offensive coordinator Mike McDaniel to add more creativity to the offense in an attempt to make things easier for the quarterback. Both tackles are returning from injury, which should dramatically improve Justin Herbert's position. All that to say, Herbert has to reduce his season. Otherwise, he becomes known as a guy that's just good enough to get your coaching fire. Justin Herbert, number three, is all my most overhyped coming in the Colts.
9: No argument with the ring. I would put him at one.
1: That's good. Now, again, I want to double down on what this list is. Overhyped is blaming people like myself, Canty, Kmart.
9: Whoa.
1: No, but the point is, at no point did CC ever say these people are not going to be good or are not good at the job. Overhyped means we, as sports fans and media, talk about them with a level of accomplishment that is not there yet. Well, am I wrong? You don't see Mahomes on this list yet, do you?
9: Well, I don't dabble in hyperbole, so I just am surprised that I was even included in that list. As the voice of reason,
0: okay, so let me clarify. I never do this in the middle of a list. But when it comes to somebody being overhyped, that means their resume is a little bit short when it comes on things that define your legacy. So one of the things, winning your division title, winning playoff games, winning MVPs, winning championships, those are the types of things that we're talking about. So when you're a little light on those things, that's when we start to put you on the overhyped list. Okay? Next, number two, the LA Rams. Sure is odds to win the title this upcoming season. However, since 1995, only four Super Bowl favorites have won the title. From 2006 calls to 2016-2018 New England Patriots and the 2023 Chiefs, that's basically an exaggerated match at all. Matthew Stafford is not those guys, and he will be 39 by the time Super Bowl 61 rolls around. Only two quarterbacks have ever played in a Super Bowl age 39 or old, that being Peyton Manning and Tom Brady. LA has a top-tier roster and looming potential discipline issues from the league for moving the core and left tackle Howard Jackson. And the reigning defending champions are in their division who have beaten them in three of the last five games across two different quarterbacks over the past two seasons. The LA Rams second at number two on my most overhyped spot coming into 2026.
9: I think if we're going to look at this team, I think top heavy short. But what would be overhyped would be when people thought the Denver Broncos were going to win the AFC West when Russell Wilson was there. Like, that's overhyped to me. But this team with the roster that they have, they're not overhyped. They are a Super Bowl favorite, and we should be talking about them as such. To say they will definitely win, to say they will definitely win a Super Bowl is hyperbole. On paper, and you bring up they lost to the defending champs three times last year. They had a total of 7 points losing to the Seahawks. So I'm sorry, they weren't getting the ball raised by Seattle.
0: No.
9: I'm not again. So we are talking about the overhyped list. I don't think the Rams are qualified given the resume. They lost by 3 points, right, 4 points in the NFC title game last year to the defending champs, a team that they lost to in less than 10 points total. I don't think what you're saying is
0: that. All I'm the Rams are sitting at plus 550 to win the championship. The next closest team is plus a bounce, and that's not Seattle. And Seattle is in the NFC West by the division. That is ridiculous. That's what I mean by overhyped. Seattle is 11-1. The Rams are plus 550. That is ridiculous. Next.
11: Number one.
0: Joe Burrow. Joe Burrow.
9: I'm just shocked you didn't name this list of Joe Burrow Awards.
0: I wanted to. The Joe Burrow Invitational.
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7: 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Most overhyped list going into the NFL season this year. There's candidates to us towering.
13: What's right so far? Get your money right.
7: Kimberly A. Martin, A. for small seven, coming with you. Before we call it, it is a ESPN Kmart. The list again, Joe Burrow, L.A. Rams, Justin Herbert, Green Bay Packers, John Harbaugh. That's the top five. So it could be players, coaches, or teams. Most overhyped. Is there an objection or an omission?
9: Many objections. Number one, I told you Justin Herbert should be number one, if we're going based off of your list. And my issue with Joe Burrow is the fact that a lot of CC's evidence pointed to the fact that he was sacked a bunch of times. That seems like an O-line issue, not a Joe Burrow issue.
7: Not entirely.
0: But he's loving a lot of good stuff.
9: I know, but it's not his fault. First of all, the offensive line giving up sacks isn't always on the quarterback.
0: But it is in this case because the quarterback was getting the wide receivers to be paid top of the market money.
9: When he was getting sacked 70-plus times heading into the Super Bowl, that was his fault.
0: What I'm saying is, Joe Burrow gave the edict to the front office that I want my two wide receivers paid. T. Higgins and Jamar Chase are making damn near $70 million a year. And they have the 24th highest paid offensive line by virtue of salary cap.
9: And I would argue that if the Bengals had a remotely decent defense last year, that would make a difference. That is all.
13: Right, so you guys actually, I think, confirmed why he's number one.
0: I mean, the season is different. They don't know what it's like.
7: He made so many excuses.
13: Does not
14: Volkers are those that get worse from their averages. And Lamar has been worse in the postseason than he is in the regular season. I'm not arguing that. But he's both in Murray right now. Glenn, in New York, watching on ESPN 2, the overhead is Glenn. Go ahead.
9: They had an overtime.

0: say one of the Never say one of the top hot quarters. Say one of the And what do I say to you when I start on the spot in the league? You have to have something at the top. You have to have the mental placement, right? You have to have first, second, third place. You have to be on the mental standard. And then also, what are the things that get you to have the top of the resume on, as you always call it? How many Super Bowls you want? How many MVPs you got? How many All-Pros you got? Joe Burrow ain't got none of those.
1: So Josh Allen's not elite.
2: Joe Burrow is not elite.
3: This is recording. We'll walk into this. Coming up next, Fred Sports Tonight, presented by Progressive Insurance. Hey, it's Golden Junior coming up Tuesday. Our 2 days roll along with the Falcons and the Dolphins. Which of these two teams are going to be able to overcome their quarterback questions? We'll tell you Tuesday on the Golden. 10 a.m. Eastern on ESPN Radio and the ESPN app.
0: Close, you play Shador. You're happy because you're getting there.

0: Mutant Radio.
1: 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All of this with the title purchase. You just with high installation and attacks.
0: Don't make me say it.
1: I was going to say it.
0: You don't say it. You back it up. That's the little part of the guarantee. It's free for the entire purchase.
1: So if they're the
2: Harbaugh at number five. I think the Giants has been a ton of hype, and yeah, elevates this new team. I remember saying that because we'll be competing for the division. I think it was seven games and it would be an amazing season. What we've seen in the last 2 years, but the hype has been so high that you're looking at the team like, wait, are they as good as the Eagles and Cowboys in this division? So I can't think of anybody off the top of my head that I would add to this list.
3: Gentlemen, my next question, I want to bring a closer home for you with the New England Patriots. The saga that has been the Christian Gonzalez contract negotiation. Now, he's run by the same agency that Devin Williams has been represented by. I've just signed a deal paying him $33 million a year, which is the high watermark for quarterbacks. He started out training camp practicing. Now, he's not practicing. Without getting too far into the weeds with what's going on, how important is it for Christian Gonzalez to be back?
2: I mean, it's huge because you look at what they did last year, making it to the Super Bowl, but their playoff run, defensively, Zach Carter, coordinators, it was a mix of just sitting pressure at people. So you fast forward through all the playoffs, and you look at that Super Bowl game, Christian Gonzalez was matched up with Jackson Smith and Jacob that entire game. As a defensive coordinator, play caller, you're able to send pressure and do some of those exotic things they were able to do because of the amount of trust you have at the quarterback position. So you have Gonzalez taking the number one guy. Then you have Carlton Davis on the other side and Marco Jones on the inside. Those three corners were awesome last year. And the issue in New England is the depth behind those three guys is scary. They're still waiting for someone to prove themselves. So Gonzalez isn't on the field. That is a huge hit to their defense of what they're able to do. They don't have monster pass rushers in front of their secondary. So you need guys in the back and that can cover. And Gonzo is one of the very best in the league. So he's going to get a situation just like, I don't understand what the holdup is. Like, it was between them and Seattle. Who was going to pay their guy first? Who was going to have to pay a little bit less than the other one? Seattle beat him 7 points, so now you have to make Gonzalez pay more than Witherspoon.
4: I'm just going to let you ask follow-up
5: I think unlike when Coach Belichick was there, I just personally believe this defense is based on I don't think Belichick would base it on one. Even when Revis was there for a year, I don't think it was always based on one guy. Because their strength on that defensive line is not necessarily pass rush. Now, people need some clothes. Christian Barmore is really good. But they didn't do anything. When you have Draymond Jones and Harold Landry as your outside edge rusher, right, and that is basically telling the opponents they're going to be better because Gonzalez is doing a lot of everyone down. They didn't go out there and spend money on Jalen Phillips. They didn't address the ass. It's very scary if they don't get that done. I think the defense is based on
2: I got to imagine it, dude. To CeCe's point, I remember that was 2019. Stephon Gilmore practiced all training. Like, he was out there in his normal self balling. We were playing Miami to open up the season. We got to practice game week of practice. You know, preseason is only as good on good, blah, blah. We started that Wednesday. He was like, I'm only doing individuals. He practiced all training and he got to that point. Now, I'm not saying Gonzalez is not having spoken to him. From what I've seen, he's dealing with an injury. That's why he hasn't been out there practicing. But he's been out there training camp battling with AJ Brown. That's proving that he's the number one guy.
4: Harvey wants to ask you a pass question. I'm curious if you think the pass are the team to beat in the AFC as defending champs. We had a conversation about Indiana. You go 16-0 and where they fall in the rankings. Are the pass the team to beat in the AFC, or do you think it's Buffalo?
2: I still do think it's New England. My thing is, so just because you got there last year doesn't mean, all right, you're definitely going to be the team to beat. But I think if you're a team that made it to the Super Bowl a year ago, won the AFC, and you improved as a football team, adding a number one wide receiver in A.J. Brown, I think that warrants the fact that, yes, you are still the team to beat over there in the division in the AFC East and represent the AFC. Does that mean you're definitely getting back? No, it's hard to get back to the Super Bowl back-to-back years. But I think going into the season, and you lose a major piece of what they had last year. So, yes, to me, I do think there's still a way for going in.
5: That was Jason McCourty, ESPN NFL analyst here on SportsLine, presented by Progressive Insurance. We saw a big name signing with a big team, Von Miller to the Dallas Cowboys.
2: I like the move. I think for Dallas, they'll determine how big of a move it is. If your defense improves to the point where now you're competing and you're in playoff games and you're in huge games to close out, Von Miller is going to be an impactful signing. If this is a team that plays similar to what Washington played a year ago, then Von Miller will walk the season with nine sacks and he'll sign somewhere else. Damn, Von Miller had nine sacks.
6: Yeah, now
2: it's
6: 7-7.
2: Kenny Allen had the same exact stats as Michael Pittman was going to have last year. So they're the same amount of touchdowns. Michael Pittman Jr. had more touchdowns, but very similar. But when your team doesn't matter, you don't pay attention to these things and how quick. So yes, Von Miller on a Cowboys team that's relevant or offensive scoring points and the defense is actually able to stop people, he can go in and close the game. It's not the whole Von Miller. It's not this superstar signing. It's a nice piece to a puzzle if you have the rest of them in order.
3: Really, I believe the start or a year for 2,500 jerseys against the Denver Broncos, is that something that we can dismiss because he was going against the team, the offense, or the core? Is there or should there be a lot of concern about the quarterback room within that?
2: I don't want to say we can dismiss it because ugly football is ugly football, whether it's in practice, whether it's my son's junior baby team and we're out there practicing. Like, you don't want to see a guy just dropping a snap, not throwing the ball down the field at all. But I think we've waited so long for football so that as soon as the preseason starts or anything that we can evaluate, we jump to this ultimate conclusion. Like, right away, Tuesday, I fancy I'll never have a good quarterback. I'm 20. So, like, they're going to joint practice this week. If it continues to look ugly, like, we're super concerned because Michael Pittman Jr. hasn't been in 11-on-11 yet. He's certainly come out this week and look at comeback. But if you're watching that preseason game, like, he's a veteran, a guy that's played at a Pro Bowl level, you don't expect a preseason game to look like that. I think that's why there is a certain level, but I don't want to jump to any conclusions or make it seem like it's red alert. Like, he just has to have a strong week.
4: The less funny, less talented brother.
6: Wow.
4: I'm curious.
6: Two brothers. Second or third?
4: Bottom of the power ranking. You gotta keep these guys humble when they start moving up in the world. So, should the Cowboys have been on the CC's overhype list? Or am I justified in being on these polls?
2: Well, I mean, the Cowboys hype, I feel like that one just, like, that just comes in my territory. That's going to be there regardless. But I think this is probably the year more where you feel justified in the sense of you've actually seen something change in the offseason to say, all right, well, maybe this is a little bit different. The defense was atrocious a year ago, and if you look at the depth chart now on defense, it's a brand new defense with a brand new coach. So you're like, all right, I'm kind of intrigued to see what this team is going to look like because, yes, I believe in Dak Prescott throughout the regular season is going to have great stats and they're going to put up points. But they actually have a defense with some guys that are like, all right, like, Christian Parker may be able to find a way to get these guys going. Caleb Downs may be as good as advertised by what we've seen so far.
3: Jim actually is Jesse Garland, the franchise quarterback of the
2: Giants. I feel like it's too early to tell. I think last year he got in there with Brian Dable calling plays. I think this is the big difference in where you are as an organization. I love Dave as a coach, as a person who he is. Dave's last year was coaching for his job. Like, he had to win games to remain the head coach of the New York Giants.
3: And it's always had to be a reason why, because he was just
2: exactly. And so you insert him and you're trying to find ways to win. I remember last year talking to Josh McDaniels, who just got to New England, where Vrabel just got there. They have a quarterback in Drake May. Josh was like, we're starting this thing from the ground up. He needs to be able to major and dictate all the protections, communicate with the center. It's going to be a lot for him to learn, but we got to start from square one to build what we want to build. I think with Jackson Dart, you have that now with John Harbaugh, Matt Nagy, and that crew on offense, where they're going to say, we're starting from square one, and we need to see you learn it, build it, we're going to go out there and perform. And soon to see what he's going to be able to do. Last year was a lot of RPOs and easy things that he didn't read. I think this year is going to be a lot different in this West Coast offense site that Matt Nagy is going to run. Let's see if he can handle all those things and do it.
6: I revert back to what was 10-year-old turning 11. I can't go over 10 minutes. I don't even know.
2: it's like he's profound. Like, dude, you gotta work hard because I'm thinking about 30 years down the line, like now he's making life decisions. But no, I'm absolutely. But I think yesterday we were conditioned at the end of practice. He was out there winning sprints. Last week we were doing it. I'm like, dude, you waited for the last sprint to run hard. When you've been dogging and all the rest of my arms, you're supposed to get fast, kid. You only get faster by running fast. Don't be fast by jogging.
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10: I think here's what my wife would add to that. I forgot that they call potato chips crisps and french fries chips. And that really bothers me. Who do you think you are? I can't support chicken pot pie. I think it's unnecessary as a dish. I think it insists upon itself.
11: I can't believe you guys played scored like 20 pinball. Never seen anything like it in my life. So
12: we'll have to die hard
11: as you left over here on this show. We are.
10: So, first of all, the leftover tiramisu cake for breakfast, electric move, incredible move by him. Absolutely outstanding move. But the goal of the team, what's wrong with playing beer pong in your mid-30s? Beer pong is super fun. I don't know what's wrong with this. I don't know why he's got an issue with that one.
13: So, a couple of things on this. First of all, Golden Junior, kudos. The slip-in is the most important thing. Wife Stanford Business School, I mean, well done
11: by him
13: and his wife, obviously, brilliant. That's all. That's number one. Number two, the school he went for breakfast, my son slept over my parents a couple of weeks ago. He comes back home and says, how was that? Great, I had chocolate cake for breakfast. I called my dad and said, what the heck are you doing giving him some chocolate cake for breakfast? He said, I told you that. My son out. It was leftovers from the night before. My son is coming
3: over. I'm not from. This is one of those you saw as a snitch.
10: You bet, John.
13: My dad is from. Tell me where you're from.
12: My dad was in
4: there.
12: My dad was not mad at me being mad at him for giving my kid a cake. He was mad at my son.
14: Start off with service type. This is AI for the trade.

0: Right now, in Carney, Buffalo County, there's a child who feels scared, unheard, and alone. A child who doesn't know where they'll sleep next or who they can trust. That's what causes us to have a court-appointed special advocate who can be children something powerful, a voice. Someone who shows up, stands by their side, and reminds them they matter. But there are still children waiting for someone to care. We need volunteers, and we need donors to reach every child who needs us. Because one caring adult can change a child's story forever. Be that difference. That's the core cause of Carney and Buffalo County today.
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2: Kids. I'm a kid. writings over the last 48 to 72 hours. You tell us which one makes the bigger impact. Von Miller in Dallas or Keenan Allen in
3: saga. We saw the position reset with the market is reset with Devin Witherspoon's contract, paying him $32 million a year. So where does that put Christian Gonzalez, and what do you expect between the sides with the negotiation in the coming days and weeks?
4: Just what played out in my head, if he's really not that good, healthy or not, with panic any questions.
5: You can't say that you love making it.
4: don't know. You know, she makes us like a better person. She likes us. Oh, yeah, I understand. What do you do with your children? I don't know. I try to say, that's it. That's what I'm saying. That's 20%. I want to see, is he 21 and 25 again? Is that what it is? Because if that's the case, then we're going to put that in the head. And I was going to make this point on my podcast that I'll do right now. Like, all those people that were questioning this election, really, and what about the people that are going to be able to do that? But there were a lot of people.
5: 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We heard from Volleyball coach Danny Bunsell and Kelly and football coach Matt Wolf. 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

0: corrupted in the Adam Schefter draft. The Christian Gonzalez contract negotiation saga. Schefter said the Devin Witherspoon deal doesn't bring the Patriots and Gonzo closer together. Now, what's noteworthy is that Devin Witherspoon is represented by CAA Sports, the same agency that represents Christian Gonzalez. You would think that that would make it the framework for being able to reset the market yet again in successive weeks would be there. But it doesn't sound like Christian Gonzalez is content with them just throwing a couple of dollars on top of what Witherspoon got on the deal. He wants to jump from where the quarterback market is already at, and I'm not quite sure that that leads to the Patriots and Gonzalez being able to have a pack locked in long term before the start of the season.
1: Yeah, it's a very interesting thing because I also look at it as this. I look at it as the greatest organization in any business, not in sports, to operate on their terms and their timeline and are not influenced necessarily by others. Like if the Patriots are like, we don't have to give them certain deals because it's Seahawks, they know Seahawks are better, obviously. But the Seahawks, they can give their deals, they give our deals if you're the Bob Kraft and the Patriots. Like, I don't know if they necessarily have to give you the deal because Seattle, that you're rolling your eyes on.
2: No, I'm looking for the audience because I'm looking quizzically at you. Because whenever we get into the situation with why our teams paying their guys, the Dallas Cowboys, why would they wait to sign people? The price, yesterday's price is not today's price, so the price is going to keep going up. So I guess the idea that the teams aren't beholden to other teams' contract terms is true, but the price is just going to keep going up a little bit, is why I'm confused.
1: Sure. If there's ever a team that's not afraid to trade someone early, and I understand it's a different person, I get it. But if I woke up one morning and Adam Schefter reported that the New England Patriots traded Christian Gonzalez, but I can't be shocked because it's them. I'm sorry. I would hate it because I love Christian Gonzalez. Belichick's last pick, by the way, last first rounder. It worked out pretty damn well. But if there's ever a team that's willing to do it, we know they would be willing to do it. I don't want it. But I guess that's what I was saying. All right, now.
2: My pick.
3: Kimberly Marble, and is on the right side of history about Mexican.

0: every quiet, and that's why everybody should be thinking about Galloway a little more seriously this time of year than he typically is.
1: 22 days until kickoff.
2: Capable boy,
3: Captain.
4: The one that is greater, is the one that is safe, and you bundle your RV with a motorcycle with your whole rod. The greatest, the greatest, the greatest, the greatest, the greatest, the greatest, the greatest, the greatest, the greatest, the greatest, the greatest, the greatest, the greatest, the greatest, the greatest, the greatest, the greatest, the greatest, the greatest, the greatest, the greatest, the greatest, the greatest, the greatest, the greatest, the greatest, the greatest, the greatest, the greatest, the greatest, the greatest, the greatest, the greatest, the greatest, the greatest, the greatest, the greatest, the greatest, the greatest, the greatest, the greatest, the greatest, the greatest, the greatest, the greatest, the greatest, the greatest, the greatest, the greatest, the greatest, the greatest, the greatest, the greatest, the greatest, the greatest, the greatest, the greatest, the greatest, the greatest, the greatest, the greatest, the greatest, the greatest, the greatest

practice field today, and heading into the last full week of fall, happy for classes.

0: to a deal signed by the season after back-to-back 2-7 years. Second-year head coach Jeff McQuinn says they'll have to deal with young starters here.
1: Senior heavy, we only got five returning starters coming back, so we're going to have a lot of new faces out there. But, going through the summer, what we've seen here in 2 days and all this camp stuff, they're ready to take it on.
0: The Islanders will be led by their returning starting quarterback senior. They open Friday, August 28th at Old Miles Central, and then we'll play ball with the team in the Apple Northern Classic. And from Billy Melissa, they host tomorrow night regular season finale. The GPAC men's soccer preseason poll is released yesterday, and Hastings College, after the finish setup, will have 11 teams. Tied at the top, Concordia, Northern Lebanon, and Iowa, and Morningside all received 3 or more votes. For Hastings, they'll begin their regular season on the road at Missouri Valley this Saturday. They do have to replace their top goal scorer of the first team all-conference selection last year. Only a Taylor Berger for the Hastings College women, but they found the front tonight at the 4-8 exhibition game with UNK. Liftoff is set at 4-7. Lincoln East has made it to the championship game of the American Legion World Series in Shelby, North Carolina. It's the second time they'll play in the top game in school history. They got off to a quick start last night and beat Midland, Michigan by the mercy rule 10-0 in 5 innings. For Powell, they got to Portland, Oregon, to beat Tupelo, Mississippi 3-1. Tonight, the game will begin at 5 o'clock on ESPNU. Former Creighton center Fred King is returning to the Blue Jays for his final season of eligibility. He has been at Creighton for 3 years, but played sparingly behind All-American Ryan Kallbrenner. Then when Ryan Miller got the head coaching job at Murray State, he went later to the Missouri Valley Conference, even was named the first team all-conference and newcomer of the year. He averaged career-high in points, rebounds, and blocks. That is a look at your Morning News.
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4: Everything that was going on and funneled everything to Coyle. I really don't know that. And the only reason I'm saying this is talking to this person about different things in my business and in the world. And they were asking me questions in my head. Like, wait, don't you know that? And then I realized, well, this person actually knows this. Stuff that we're talking about is so, I hate to say it, below the level that they're at. There is a trust of an organization of, I'm going to let this person work on this. I'm just going to worry about these humongous things. So maybe Steve Ballmer is worrying only about $1 billion deals and not $1 million deals. And Kawhi, we know, was getting $1 million deals. That may not be that relevant.
5: 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That was the entry dome that he built not too far away from where the Lakers had he
4: did. Okay, but see,
5: so $14 million ago. And now Walter is
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6: Hey, this is Myron Metcalf. Coming up Tuesday on Matt Myron, we dive into the AP College Football preseason poll. 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
9: 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Nebraska had some roster movement here over the last 24 hours, as the University of Nebraska program source confirmed to me on Monday that Penn State running back transfer Tyvee Hayes has been dismissed from the Husker football program. Hayes joined the team in July from Iowa Western. Looked like a depth piece that was going to be able to compete potentially for some reps this season. Things obviously have not worked out with Hayes. He didn't play in the scrimmage on Saturday. It was supposed to look pretty good, but some of the things happened over the last 24 hours that have completely changed his path with the Nebraska football program. But the good news is you've got guys like Makai Nelson, Isaiah Mosey, and Jamal Rule all appear to be having strong fall camps. They're going to be your primary running backs for Huskers. They're 20-26. Reporting here with the Nebraska football team in Lincoln, I'm Sean Callahan with HuskerOnline.com.
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11: And the walk is the opening.
4: There's two draft picks from a year ago, one is this Vandal James Pierce, and
11: the other one, unfortunately, Jalen Walker, out with an injury. CC, you have used two words to associate this team with a concept. Sneaky tank.
5: Yes.
11: Can you just explain?
5: Who's the quarterback being out of bounds? Go ahead. I don't really I said that as a rhetorical, but it's not true that even they know. I'm just saying it's true by default based on the body of work. But based on what we saw in the preseason game against the Broncos, it doesn't get a hell of a lot better. I don't know if Tua being your week one starter is ultimately worth. And Evan, you brought up some interesting hypothetical when it comes to Tua. And if he's not the starting quarterback in Atlanta at any point this season, does it make sense to have him on the roster? Because Tua as a backup quarterback is like having a parachute with a hole in it. Right? With the injury history, it just doesn't make a lot of sense. So I think the Atlanta Falcons are in a very precarious spot. And I don't know why they didn't anticipate or foresee these issues during the injury history of both the key actors in that quarterback room.
12: Well, I'm with you on your last point, because what we're going to go on is what we're going to go off of is history, and Tua's history leaves much to be desired. However, the only counter that I will offer is it's one preseason game.
5: But it's one preseason game off of a season where Tua was bad enough for the Miami Dolphins to get $100 million of their money and move off of it.
12: But I think, again, as this person tries to get nuance and, sort of voice of reason to any Sharma, I don't want to overhype these guys off of one game, and I don't want to kill them off of one preseason game. Now, if Tua comes back and in the second preseason game it looks like what we saw over the weekend, whatever it was, then I understand signaling, ringing the alarm a little bit, but it was one preseason game.
4: I think the one preseason game argument can be used for Tyson since he's never played in the NFL before. I just don't know that one preseason game can be used for a guy who's been in the NFL as long as Tua. I'm pro Tyson, and I've been clear on that, right? I thought he was a great pick. I thought he was going to just watch him. Just watching him, you're like, oh, he's a player. But if someone way smarter at football, Chris Candy, says, hey, it's one preseason game, you calm down. All right, fine. So you and I are on the same page. CeCe's the one who's against us. In this specific spot, when you do the reason measure comment, it's one reason to do it. Sure, but I worked at ESPN.com on the air for 20 years. I've watched a lot of Dolphins games. I know what the mess looks like. And Tua has been a mess for a while. Now, I also don't want to solely blame him because he had a horrific injury that he can't control. I just don't know, is that the guy that I want to be a backup quarterback?
12: So I think those are two different, what we're talking about are two different things. I am with you. Would I, as a GM of a franchise or a head coach, want to be a quarterback? No. He would not have been given what I've seen over the course of his career. I have covered him against the Ravens years ago where he threw six touchdowns and being, I understand that the talent that is there, but there's enough evidence that it's just not good enough or health is so much of an issue that I don't even want to take that risk. Now, that said, I am trying to be measured when it comes to him because off one preseason game, I'm not going to say the Falcons made a complete mistake having him as their quarterback. I at least need a little bit more evidence before I say that.
4: Yeah, I don't
12: Does that make sense? Like, it's one game. Okay. But he's here. You have no the other guy is not healthy. He's not healthy. Okay. So who's the quarterback? It's going to be Tua, who you brought in on a 1-year deal.
4: Yeah, I probably would rather than Brock. That gets me closer to a destination.
12: Well, there was a reason.
4: The Falcons have made a move, like, thank you. Right in this moment, Adam Schefter just reported they signed Darius Smith, veteran pass rusher, outside linebacker. They obviously need a help there. There's going to be okay, last goes to show how long they've been in LA.
12: Because you can wait maybe to retire.
13: Go to break. We said to the producers, they see, like, you guys pick up.
4: up on that or we'd be nuts. We hear calls from them, and they say,
13: National runner-up, Miami 7, A&M 8, Ole Miss 9, 10, 0,
4: And because it's three seasons out of title game, we go to 11, and that's what you mentioned.
12: Is this the main reason why you're saying
5: breakfast is over there.
11: And you like chicken and waffles.
12: Oh, chicken and waffles.
13: Not by segment. Right.

0: to be over there matter much. So yes, we're going to play that. I will say this. Jeff Hafley, the new head coach, does have one great opportunity for us. If they're remotely decent,
1: we'll get coaching here, folks.
0: If they're remotely decent, if
2: so 7-8 wins,
0: he will get like a third or fourth place coach. Wow, can you believe what he did for that roster? And most people haven't even heard any of the players. I'm not trying to be insulting.
2: No.
0: This is a big deal. He's a football fan. For the most part. After every football fan.
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0: In a boy state, also receiving votes, Wade State will be in the air at number 9, also in the central region, with the number 1 of the country, California St. Paul. Tampa and Metro State are 2 and 3, shared votes at number 1 with California St. Paul. Oklahoma State 4 and St. Cloud State 7 and 5. Neighbors will have Dallas for a 4-game series beginning next weekend. We'll talk to Coach Rick Squire on tomorrow's Double Daddy Show. Hastings College first-year head coach Charlie Rose will join us on today's show. They head up to the Siouxland Invitational this weekend. And for Nebraska volleyball, they are getting ready to begin action down in Dallas as they will be competing in the Sights of the Lights next Thursday. And then the regular season gets underway in Las Vegas. Sunday, August the 30th, is the big matchup with Texas. That'll be on Fox at 2:30. The previous night, they'll take on UNLV at 7 o'clock on Fox Sports 1. The new champion, Husky McKelly, on what the Huskers will be working on between now and then.
1: Yesterday, that was shifted to the coaches' poll a week ago. Big 10 teams ranked, led by Ohio State 1, Oregon 2, and defending national champ Indiana 6, USC tied for 14, Michigan 16th, Washington 17th, Penn State 18th, and Iowa 22nd. For Nebraska, they will now be without the services of running back Tyke Hayes, who was only available for about a month. Went to Penn State, played just a couple of games, had 18 yards on 3 carries, and then hit the portal to go to Iowa Western. After the arrest of Mekhi Nelson, he ended up in Lincoln, no further details. And even after Saturday's scrimmage, head coach Matt Little praised what he saw in the running back room.
2: That was a nice job out there. Nicholas Chicken was good, no balls on the ground. Got a couple of backfield, and Mullen also wants to just watch the tape and see where we can improve that position.
1: Huskers are back on the practice field today. Our high school football team will take us to Grand Island. The Islanders are looking to get off to a good start after a 2-7 season, but a lot of youth on this team. Only 5 returning starters, but one of them is at quarterback in senior Keller Jones. Second-year head coach Jeff Quinn.
3: First off, his leadership is second to none. He's always a kid that's smiling and he can't get under his skin. And his confidence has grown a ton, too. I mean, when he was a sophomore, he was just like, we needed another quarterback, so he stepped up. So he really, he's only had about a year and a half of quarterback experience under him. His growth this summer has been tremendous, and, you know, we're excited to see how he starts the season.
1: Grand Island will open the season at Omaha Central Friday, August 28th, and return home for games of North Platte and Papillion La Vista. The annual matchup with Kearney is in GI on the final Friday of the season. Hastings College women's soccer team will come to Kearney to play an exhibition match tonight at Foster Field. Kickoff is set for 7 o'clock. The Hastings men also have an exhibition match on their schedule at home against York. The regular season is underway this weekend. The Hastings men traveling to Missouri Valley. They were picked 7th in the preseason GPAC poll after their last season. They got to replace Tim Berger, the top goal scorer from a year ago. He was a first-team all-conference selection. Concordia, Northwestern, Iowa, and Morningside title up in the top 3 spots. Now the top of the coaches' poll. The American Legion World Series Championship will be held tonight in Shelby, North Carolina, and for the second time, Lincoln East will be playing in the game. They had no problem last night beating Midland, Michigan 10-0 in 5 innings. They will take on Portland, Oregon, who beat Tupelo, Mississippi 3-1. The country will be in tonight's game at 5 o'clock. You can all see it on ESPNU. And former Creighton center Fred King is coming back home. He spent last year with former assistant Ryan Miller when he took the job at Missouri State. He was a first-team All-Missouri Valley selection All-Offensive Team newcomer of the year. He spent the first 3 years of his career behind All-American and All-Big East defensive player of the year, Ryan Culbreter. That is looking for.

0: was to be in the Bell and just had no idea how many American football fans there were in Mexico. And they've had a lot of this kind of for American football since the 1920s. They have college football down there. They play club. They play youth tackle football. So they love it. Many families love American football. And I thought, well, you know, it's crazy that they don't have their own league like the Canadian Football League or like our Australian league here in the States. And they do. They have a league called LFA during the kind of season. And so we went down there wanted to see what kind of guys are playing in it. And it's national players, guys who love the game, who are playing after college, and then guys from the States who are, you know, spending time in their respective off seasons just hoping to get a shot to make it to NFL camp. And we just saw a little story. And I think for Blake and I, in a world where athletes, professional athletes, well, now college kids are making unbelievable amounts of money, there was just something romantic about these guys literally playing for the love of the game, not making a ton of money. They have jobs during the day. They're practicing at 9 p.m. at night. And we found another story while we were doing it, and we were like, well, if we could own a team too. And talked to a bunch of buddies, Christian McCaffrey, George Kittle, Keeley, Greg Olsen, MLE coach Ron Rivera, and we all got excited about bringing them together, and so we took over the team in Monterey, and we named them Osos Monterey.
1: Just one other follow-up on this. This has, so right now it's a docu-series on Netflix. This has Disney series about movie written all over it. This reads for this kind of, so Ryan just mentioned all these big name athletes that own the team. But it's the price is $9.30. Do you know where the part of the locker room is? It's the parking lot. They don't have a locker room. They change in the parking lot. And you're literally watching these insurance agents and bankers changing to play professional football in your parking lot at 9:30 at night. And all of the stories around, I mean, it's one of these things that you're just like waiting for the Disney movie. That's how cool it is. Am I right? You know what I'm saying? How much time is this?
0: Yeah, it's amazing. I also remind you guys that a bunch of successful professional athletes on the team, they would probably argue, well, yeah, you guys go fix that. Build a cigar. The business side of things, this is a new realm for us. And if, you know, as a former player and as a current player, I think you take for granted how complex and how difficult it is to run an entire organization. I mean, the football part of it is one thing, and that's the thing that is exciting, and we feel like we can do in our sleep. But then having to deal with venues and marketing and player engagement and fan engagement, and coordinating with the rest of the league and figuring out how to sell merch. And it's a lot of moving parts, and it makes you appreciate all the people that work for our respective organizations and kept us going each and every week. And also makes you feel bad for all the bougie things that we complained about as pro athletes too. Because these guys are literally just absolutely playing their hearts out and not complaining about any of the things.
2: I'm still going to complain about teams not paying for guys that have more than 2 years of soccer. But I do want to ask you about something Commissioner Roger Goodell said earlier this week. He said that he could absolutely see an NFL team outside of the United States. Based on the passion that you've seen for professional football down in Mexico, could that expansion happen in Mexico?
0: I think Mexico City would probably be or Monterrey. I think those would be probably, if I was a better man, I would say those would probably be the next spots for the NFL. It's just crazy. We've seen the Mexico City games when it was Cardinals and Niners. It was like I see a red. And so it's pretty incredible. We had Sam Darnold is not in this season, but we shot the second season. This is our second season actually down there. And he came out this last season. And then the amount of Seahawks fans that came out of nowhere just to come see him and show up to the game was pretty incredible and special. And I think when most guys get out there, like, it's a little bit unexpected for him. But yeah, for me, if I had a bet, I would say probably next or the next stop.
3: Brian, it's interesting that you talk about the excitement and the love of football in Mexico. And I think it's a little bit. What would you tell current NFL players when they're asked to travel internationally? And, you know, they might see that as it's a fun opportunity, but they're thinking about the travel that comes with it, you know, new things. Your unique perspective, what would you tell them about the importance of expanding the game and the types of fans that exist beyond just, you know,
0: yeah, it's hard. I think you're right. It's sort of two parts. I think the importance of the game, for sure, to continue to grow it, and it is becoming more, it's becoming more of an occasion for the NFL, and I think that's on purpose, obviously, that they're going to start having games more frequently around the world. And I think it's amazing. I think it's an amazing opportunity to grow the game. But I also understand, from a player's standpoint, it's hard. It really is hard. I mean, it's hard to go from the East Coast to the Seahawks on the West Coast. So to get into one time zone, you know, people would always say, oh, it must be so cool to have played in the NFL and go to all the cities that you've been in. But I mean, you really don't get to spend a lot of time in the places you go. I mean, you are, you find out the day before you're getting in that night. You might be able to go to a dinner, but for the most part, you're meeting these in the game the next day, and then you're going straight to the airport after that. So it's hard. It takes a toll on the body traveling like that. And obviously, you know, football is such a demanding physical sport. So it's hard. I understand both sides, but I'm a fan. I'm on the fan side, and I say, suck it up. But I don't want to hear you complain about going to Australia.
1: Brian Khalil, five-time Pro Bowler, Scott B. Show. 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
8: Here's your Tri-Cities weather forecast. A chance of thunderstorms today, otherwise sunshine mixed with clouds at times. Highs level off around 84. Winds out of the east, 8 to 15 miles per hour. Partly cloudy skies again, tonight, some chance for storms, lows off around 63, highs around 79, tomorrow, some chance for rain showers. From the Weatherology Weather Center, I'm meteorologist Jennifer Vujicki. Currently, 63.
9: Terrible moment in our history.
10: The most unfortunate like moment of the day.
11: The bell's terrible.
12: We're not very low.
13: All right, time now for the FBA culture night moments of the day.
14: Wait a minute.
15: What did I tell you this year?
14: Just watch Kimberly panic.
15: Is that true? Panic. Because in the year, I'm here. Coming back, I'm like, I'm in this room by myself.
14: Nobody's here.
15: I'm one of the happiest characters in the game. Great ballpark.
16: Everyone says it's the best.
11: for a baseball game left and inside when it was empty. During the NFL draft, actually.
12: What did you do? Oh, is this a golf thing?
11: No, no, you could, like, walk through the outfield to get to the NFL, to their football stadium. So, like, the whole outfield was open, the bars open, you just got to sit in the outfield. Just go to the outfield.
12: All right, go into games. You go to games
16: as a reporter every single Sunday. And you probably haven't been to an NFL game as a fan, God knows. It's like you and your friends go to an NFL game as a fan. It's probably been a long time, right? So you probably haven't thought about, like, if my friends and I go to a game, what's my get? What am I wearing to the game? Because you're not wearing any affiliated gear because you're a reporter, et cetera, et cetera. Are you just wearing a regular hoodie?
12: Would you consider this? Because a Bills fan, when a film going into a preseason game, in full Josh Allen uniform, with hats, and helmet, and cleats.
3: The best part about this video is people retweeting it saying that Josh Allen better not have a bad game or else this is going to get some run. I would never dress in full helmet and pants. This, see, fandom, it's, I don't care enough about anything to do that. But I
12: love the Knicks.
3: I would not be wearing an entire Josh Hart, like, uniform.
12: With the high tops.
3: Yeah, and, you know, corduroys and a bandana. Like, I'm not doing all that. That's weird.
12: Would you ever do something like that?
11: No, absolutely not.
12: But you'd rock a jersey going to a game, right?
11: I think grown men wearing jerseys is ridiculous.
3: I'm kidding. 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
12: Go to the South Pass where I realize that we're the fourth night of the
3: This is the story of the one. 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
19: From the news channel, the last news from Albert Chan. Grand Island Public School District is moving forward with a nearly $7 million renovation and addition of the 8th Elementary School. The school board unanimously approved a roughly $6.99 million bid from RMB Construction and Carney. The project will update concrete flooring, lighting, front and ceiling throughout the school, and according to district documents, it will also move the front office closer to the main entrance level and add a new security vestibule. Gates will no longer use the gym as a restroom, but a new common and cafeteria also within the building plan. Construction is expected to begin in the fall with the full project scheduled for completion by July of next year. The elementary was originally built in 1935. A man convicted for multiple shooting events on Grand Island last year filed a motion to continue his sentencing in order to go to treatment. His motion was denied by Hall County Court. 20-year-old Tyson Williams pleaded no contest to four charges in his shooting incident in September of last year. Veteran organizations in Central Nebraska are warning their communities about a recent donation scam. Carney BFW Post 759 says someone has been calling the local businesses claiming to represent the BFW and American Legion of Post 62. Officials tell the channel Nebraska that the scammers call asking for donations to support veterans with PTSD. Local organizations say the callers are not affiliated with them. The organizations, along with the Carney Police Department, are urging people not to provide personal or financial information over the phone aid to verify any donation request directly with the organization before contributing. You can find more of today's news online at regionalnebraska.com. I'm going to get the news from Tommy and Jimmy.
20: 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Hey, good morning, everyone. I'm Doug Newton with Sports Update on ESPN. Your home for Royals baseball. Kansas City got off to a quick start for once and defeated the A's 9-5 to begin their home stand. Tonight, the A's will be at 6:40. Preseason Division II volleyball bowl was announced yesterday. Concordia St. Paul is your preseason number one team. Tampa and Metro State all received multiple double-digit votes for number one. They are your top three. Followed by the point low level St. Cloud State for UNK. They will start the season at number 7. Just ahead of Conference for Waterford, who is 8. Central Oklahoma, 12. Missouri Western, tied for 16. Central Missouri and Emporia State will also receive votes. With Wayne State, number 9. The Lopers will open the season with 4 games from Dallas. Next weekend, the Chase Fires will join us on tomorrow's WWE show. First year Hastings College coach Harley Rose will join us today. They go to Sioux Falls for 4 games to begin the season off this weekend. Once again, the 8 Big Ten teams are in the preseason AD Top 25 Bowl, just like the coaches in Ohio State 1, Oregon 2, the NFL National Champion Indiana at 6, USC, Michigan, Washington, Penn State, Iowa also in the Top 25. Nebraska will not get to see Tyke Hayes in an official football game. He was dismissed from the program yesterday. He spent one season at Penn State, then entered the portal, and went to Iowa Western Junior College this spring, but then was picked up by the Huskers about a month ago and even participated in Saturday's scrimmage. The Huskers will be back on the practice field today. Mason College men's soccer has an exhibition game with your schedule for today. They are picked 7th in the preseason. The Chief has more to begin the regular season at Missouri now for Saturday. The Hastings women have an exhibition game at UNK tonight. Now, Boston Field is set for 7 o'clock. Capitol Lake Canadians have once again played for the American League and World Series Championship. For the second time in program history, they played the Midland Michigan 10-0 in five innings last night in the national semifinals. While reporting the defeat of Tupelo, Mississippi, 3-1, tonight's game is on ESPNU and first pitch sets for 5 o'clock. And that is a look at the score.
2: ESPN Tri-Cities, KFBN Carney, KICS Hastings, Stranglers, K2-1, GMF, K2-1, Carney, K2-4, K2-7, Hastings has made it their mission in life. And I should say the people, the idea, that the AP poll is this scourge on college sports, and that ranking teams in the preseason is this terrible thing that we do that has these lasting effects during the year. Give me a break. The thing that's got the real issue for college sports is going to be all these teams inside these major conferences not wanting to play each other during the regular season because they don't have to make the college playoffs. That's going to make life hard for everyone. See, I'm already gassed up about this as we got our first crack on the AP poll yesterday. How's your morning?
21: Oh, wow, you really are. I mean, you know, I shouldn't say half a cup of iced coffee that's, you know, decaf. They have decaf, I imagine they have decaf iced coffee. I don't drink iced coffee.
2: I really spun around a gate on that one. Yes, they make decaf iced coffee. No, your boy doesn't drink it.
21: No.
2: You
21: obviously don't. Listen, the fight about the preseason poll is ridiculous. Because people are going to try and rank them anyway. You're still going to have shows that try and put it in some perspective, even if there isn't a coach's poll or an AP rating. So I agree with you there. You know, the thing that will have an effect is teams that are playing easy games out of the gate. Because they're playing 99 conference games,
2: which we will get to here. I'll slow my roll a little bit now. I got excited. I'm trying to work out the muscles again that we're going to need to argue about all this stuff in November. NFL teams, college teams, they go through training camp to get ready for their season because you want to be in shape. If you're going to play your best ball in November and December, we want to be able to be our best sports talk radio guys in November and December when it's time to talk about the NFL playoff push, when it's time to talk about college football playoff push, right?
21: I would agree. There's time for that. Why don't we talk about rich people probably?
2: Let me tell you what. And there are a buffload of them here. Rich Mets never goes out of style. My friend Charlotte Wilder is often fond of reminding people that sports is just gossip for folks that are already really in the tabloids like some of us are. And so why don't we get to it? Because no matter where you are, you can always listen to the Golden Time on ESPN National Series next. Let's give you the opening try.
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22: It's time for the opening drive. With the bullets.
2: Let's get messy right now. And it all takes place in Los Angeles. Surprise, surprise. A town where tabloid news hit all the rage in general with celebrities as producing juicy stuff in the NBA. So, let's start with the Los Angeles Lakers. Because this one, I feel like, comparatively, if you're a fan of the sport, unless you're a fan of the Lakers, it doesn't have a huge effect on the way you're going to live life. It's just messy and fun. To be reminded that rich people have family drama just like all the rest of us. It's better than what makes you about $500 million.
21: Exactly.
2: Wrong for you. So, last time on Dragon Ball Z, for anyone that doesn't remember, the Los Angeles Lakers, they sell a majority stake to Mark Walter. Everything is good here. Jeannie Buss continues to stay on as the controlling governor of that because the Buss kids still own their 15-17%, whatever it is in the franchise. And then Jeannie, as that happened, basically fires all her friends. So all is not well with Buss land there. Fast forward, Mark Walter.
21: Going through a federal investigation.
2: Things not going well for him. Appears he needs some cash. Started selling off some of the sports properties that he owns, including the Los Angeles Lakers, that he owned for all of about 9 months. He sells that to Josh Kuchner and Bob Byram. What happens then is there's something called a tag-along operation, which allows the Buss children to come back to the table. They're all in the trust together. They all control this money together to say, hey, we can sell along with what's going on with this sale and collect even more money since the valuation went up again. $10 billion sale becomes a $12.5 billion sale, and away we go. And the five other siblings come in and say, we're going to vote to overrule Jeannie Buss. We're going to sell
11: lawsuit that says this sale can't go through unless Janie, Joey, Girl Genie say that it can happen. So now, Dad, we have a standoff Baxter home to come on and help us explain some more of this in addition to the Clipper stuff we'll get to. You wrote a great article on the Bus Family sale to the Walter the first time around. But this seems like it is going to get litigious amongst the group of siblings who all made a ton of money off the sale last time. Each of them pocketed about $500 million from the family business started by their father, Dr. Bus. And now it seems that while everyone else maybe wants to get out and stick up Genie along the way, it doesn't seem like the siblings have got along very well. Genie is holding on to that last bit of power and ownership in the Bus family dynasty for the Los Angeles Lakers. Do I have that right?
21: Yeah, because Genie wants to stay as the governor of the team, which again, Mark Walters said. And Bob Iger said that she could until 2030 unless things change. Well, what's going to change? They own 17, the Bus kids own 17.5% of the Lakers. You need to have at least 15% ownership to actually be in power, for Jeannie Bus to be in power. She needs 15%. So she wants us. She wants to stay in power of the Lakers. The rest of the kids are like, we're done with this. As you said, they made each man about a half a bill on the sale. They stand numbers-wise, it's at a $12.5 million valuation at 17.5%, blah, blah, blah. It's at each pocket about $364 million, a nice jump of change. Again, there's people problems going on here. But listen, we've seen a crack in the Bus sibling three-ring circus already, and it is going to continue. So Genie Bus, again, is to keep this in the simplest terms possible for those who care about it. I mean, you wonder if Laker fans even care. But listen, the Buses have owned this since, what, 79, I believe? And they paid $67 million for it. Did the Bus Act. So they return on investment was pretty good. They've had a bunch of Hall of Famers, a bunch of NBA championships. The Bus family is synonymous with a professional sports team and some of the biggest names of ownership in other sports as well. And this would have them effectively completely out of it if they sell. And it seems like the five of the siblings are like, we're ready to be done. And Genie, as you mentioned, is the holdover. I guess there are sports fans and Lakers fans. Do you care? Do you care who runs your team?
11: I think there is a fascination with all this in the same way that we used to watch shows like Succession. That's the easy comp for so many people.
21: Yeah.
11: A rich family who is going about their business in a way that's fun to talk about. Every family's got a mess. Like, you look under a rock on any family's business, and you're going to find stuff that this just happens to spill over. And in some cases, it's affected the governance. With the Lakers, what's always been talked about here?
0: I heard Evan Cohen Grigger and this morning on a sports perspective.
11: The Lakers is a mom-and-pop shop. The idea that this has been the family business for the Buses, like, before they pocketed that money in Mark Walters' sale, they were just being paid out of business. So this was their source of income. This was the thing. It wasn't like, oh, we started a hedge fund, and now I'm committed by, you know, insert blank team here. So it was a different operation, and at times, because of that, it felt like the team was run in a way that held them back in terms of being competitive, especially in the era since Dr. Bus was no longer the owner himself, but it was Genie. And, you know, you still want to get stars because it's Los Angeles, because the franchise has all the glamour and appeal based on the stars and how big it is, and it's great. But now it will be interesting, and I think the reason the Lakers are going to much care about this just because you're already in a time of transition, right? Where who's going to be making the decisions for my team at a time where you turn the page from LeBron James, we're handing the ball over officially to Luka Doncic and making this his team, and going forward, what are we going to do with Luka Doncic as that commodity, both now and how you use that as the resource at your disposal to set that up in the future? So I think that becomes the lasting effect for the Lakers outside of just kind of turning over to watch someone else be that sort of public the way they are right now. I think the far more impactful story that we're going to talk about in Los Angeles, though, is probably what's going on with Clippers.
0: Yes. Golic here on ESPN Radio, Mike Golic Jr., Mike Golic Sr., Baxter Holmes, ESPN NBA reporter, who is a part of the article and reporting around this Clippers situation, going to join us in about 10 minutes here on the show. But essentially, Baxter Holmes, alongside Donovan Nada and Ramon Shelburne, reported that the NBA found no evidence that its Clippers owner Steve Ballmer funneled money to Kawhi Leonard in order to circumvent the salary cap. Again, according to that ESPN reporter, remember Pablo Torre and Pablo Torre finds out had been presenting findings for about the last year, saying that Steve Ballmer had used a company called Aspiration to essentially allegedly circumvent the salary cap. Instead, Baxter Holmes and company have reported that the NBA is focused on rather if the team's introduction of Kawhi Leonard to sponsors constitutes a violation of cap circumvention for, quote, failure to supervise the same set of the article. They're not sure what rule that would actually violate. Where this one gets interesting, then, is an NBA spokesperson, Mike Bass, comes out and says the ESPN article contains numerous and significant inaccuracies, and that the results in this matter will be made clear when the investigation concludes. So, Dad, what was your biggest takeaway from this latest version of the saga surrounding whether or not Steve Ballmer violated NBA rules in getting Kawhi Leonard money over the salary cap?
21: The Clippers may get away with one. I mean, this is a kid in simple terms. Before there was NIL in college sports, it was basically handing a player a bag of money under the table for a fake job to basically watch your plant grow, right? And we'll give you $100,000, which was illegal because college players weren't allowed to get paid. This, if the league finds there's no association between the Clippers and aspirations of the Clippers and Daktronics, which has come out basically and through the findings had to deal with Kawhi, and Kawhi is basically doing nothing. This is basically Kawhi doing nothing to get him paid, but the school, or in this case the team, is not seen to have had a relationship in it. So there's nothing wrong with it, right? I mean, this is pro sports. If a guy wants to go out and get a deal and sit there and watch a plant grow and get paid $100 million, he can do that as long as the team's not involved, because that would be circumventing the cap. It's hard for me to believe that Aspirations and Daktronics just came up with deals for Kawhi Leonard to pay him tens of millions of dollars to do nothing without the Clippers being involved in this.
0: Yes, and that becomes a really difficult part to prove to your point, because if you can't show the direct line of Steve Ballmer's money to this, and if you've never gotten already in the court, which I can understand because it's been a long saga, Steve Ballmer had invested his own money into Aspiration at the beginning of that relationship with the Clippers, where they were one of the jersey sponsors for that team, and that dollar amount was more than the dollar amount that Kawhi Leonard received from them, so people wondered about the nature of it there. And if you can't prove that portion of it, then Dad, you're right, the gray area becomes a lot more substantial, where it's, what is the penalty for an introduction if you blow the game that it is not illegal to introduce Kawhi Leonard to a potential sponsor, but if he is not doing any work, if he's not being compensated for this, you're right, college athletes really is the best comp. They have a college sports commission that's supposed to assess the validity of deals, where if a player is being paid well over market value to not actually go do anything, they're supposed to raise the red flag, and in theory, the same rules would apply here. Hey, it's not illegal to be introduced to a partner that you're going to do legitimate business with. But I imagine introducing him to a partner that you're going to do nothing for would probably still rely to do some sort of business. Again, this one is about competitive fairness and competitive balance. In a league that doesn't have a salary cap but has a second apron and certainly has limits on what you can pay your star players, this idea that now you're going to be able to go over that becomes really interesting and problematic. The key part of this is, and Pablo reported this out yesterday, they're talking about a negotiation on punishment right now. That would in theory be between the NBA and Steve Ballmer, the owner of the Clippers, the person who is under the scrutiny of all this, and how morally justified that feels, or right that feels, in this process where you're being a part of potentially negotiating your own punishment in a situation where, remember, we always talk about the commissioners, all these people, they work for the owners. And we don't know what's going on in other places. How incentivized are other owners to push for punishment if they believe, hey, this might lead to people looking more into my things in a way that doesn't go on? So, again, I do think it's noteworthy, though, because you're right. The reading of this article sounds like, oh, they're going to get away with it. An NBA spokesperson coming out not specifying which parts of the reporting that they believe contain numerous and significant inaccuracies, but what would reason to believe they're trying to say, no, we're still going to do something here. That's the part that I'm interested in, because it could have been easy for the NBA to go along with this report, not release a statement, and then come to the conclusion that you had there. And I think most people would have probably started to go on about their business, the NFL season started, all that stuff. And instead, the NBA made a point of doing this, so I do wonder if they've got something left up their sleeve.
21: We'll see. I mean, we'll see. And will it be a slap on the wrist, or will it be much more, much tougher disciplinary action? Time will tell.
0: 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We will continue to find the answers to that coming up next with Baxter Holmes, who helps report on this case. Next year, the Golden Time ESPN Radio and ESPN App.
1: What's up, Jerry and Randy? Today on SC Plus, only on Disney Plus. DCA is becoming the MVP. Chapters walk off home. Shohei Ohtani was a player too, but that hit too long. Lift the Dodgers and their loving chance. Recently, the man has been 6 days live streaming fighting for a top poker game. Shout out Roy. And a new segment alert. Experience Center. All that and more is a brief case on SC Plus.
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25: Evidence that Steve Ballmer funneled money through his sponsors to pay Kawhi Leonard in order to circumvent the salary cap.
26: Some people have read the story as there is sort of an exoneration happening. No, this is a negotiation between the Clippers attorney right now and the league.
0: It is the Golden Share on ESPN Radio. At the Golden Share on all social media. Steve Ballmer and the Clippers have been under the microscope for the last year. Are they almost out on the other side? We'll find out. ESPN senior writer Baxter Holmes, kind enough to join us now. He, along with Don Van Nano, Ramona Shelburne, part of the reporting yesterday that came as you heard in the intro, says the NBA has no evidence that Ballmer funneled money to Kawhi Leonard and his sponsor. Baxter, good morning. We appreciate you giving us some time today. Let's start there. As you look at and assess the situation now, with your guys' reports, they have no proof of that, but are looking into the issue of the Clippers introducing Kawhi to their sponsors. How likely are we looking at an actual punishment here coming down for the Clippers based on what you guys know now?
27: Well, it's going to come down to the talk between all sides on that. The Clippers are willing to accept any findings or any proposed punishment from the league and what that is based on. And I want to say here, I know this might sound like a kind of a weird process. Why are they even talking about this? Why can't the NBA just hand out a punishment? And it's because this is a surfing convention, and therefore it falls under the collective bargaining agreement, and there's a particular process that has to follow in there. It's not very intuitive, and when Adam Silver is not the judge, jury, and executioner in the matter, the different parties have to come to the table and kind of agree on what the outcome is, or it heads to arbitration, where a neutral person is going to look at everything from the interviewer, potentially, the witness testimony, the discovery document, things like that, and then that person will make the decision. And after only after that, the case is open to issue any kind of punishment. But if we're staying here today, I would say that we're kind of in an impasse. The

0: if there is any kind of, you know, basically police or impact policies regarding players' opportunities to make money. And introduction, I should note here, it is something that the league in its best practices presentation has seen that it encourages. It's a common practice around the league. I heard from people yesterday reaffirming that. But if the league were trying to use this as a kind of referendum or way to reform policies around introductions, you could expect that the union, amongst others, would push back hard on that. I mean, it's kind of the same goes if there's anything that impacts on people's ability to earn money in this case and engage in the organization.
1: I think that's a fair way to put it. I certainly have a lot of

0: there's been fighting for years, and been fighting particularly ever since Dr. Jerry Buss died, you know, it's been 2013, and it's only escalated in the constant power struggle in some ways. Right now, we have a situation where five of the six siblings want to sell the final 17.8% of the trust. She is pulling out, and, you know,
1: at the end of the day, the lawyers aren't going to do well, as they often do in these matters.
0: I can't sit here and tell you the direction it's going to head. I can only say that this is,
1: it feels probably as well as anyone is going to put it in a very complicated situation. Baxter, appreciate it so much. Thanks for all the work.
0: Thanks for having me, gentlemen. I appreciate it.
1: All right, so there we go. The Buss family was always going to end this way for Kawhi Leonard and Steve Ballmer and the Clippers. This really becomes a situation that right now is negotiation. Based on the way Baxter framed that, which I think is important, this idea that if they can't agree on something, it goes to arbitration, I think really incentivizes the Clippers to try and find some resolution to this beforehand, because I don't know if arbitration and an independent look at this is going to be their friend.
2: I wonder if they do negotiate a punishment, what the Clippers will admit they did wrong. Will it just be the introduction? Because obviously if they feel money was funneled, that is going to have an unbelievable, should have an unbelievable impact. But will this lead to, hey, just an introduction can be a bad thing? Because if they negotiate a punishment, that means the Clippers are admitting some guilt to something.
1: Yes, so I think that becomes the major question going forward. Are they willing to admit something in the name of getting out of this before independent eyes start getting involved? Or do they and Steve Ballmer really believe so strikingly that they are correct that they'd be willing to go that extra mile? We'll find out. We're going to go to training camp, though. 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
4: This is Mark Rossi. Big story, of course, is the quarterback. Two of the talking about Loa is the new face in Atlanta. They signed a new one-year, $1.3 million deal after his release from the Dolphins. He is trying to hold off Michael Penix Jr. when starting quarterback by Loa. Penix, of course, is still working his way back to ACL surgery last November. He is not yet cleared for 11-on-11 split session at practice. Until then, it seems like it is a cool job, and it still might be a time busy, Penix says, until he's cleared. But when he comes back, the competition will begin in earnest, and it'll be interesting to see if he wins or win more.
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1: 2 days here on ESPN Radio, Mike Golden Jr., Mike Golden Sr., the Atlanta Falcons. It's sort of like the Wario of the Pittsburgh Steelers, where no matter what Mike Tomlin did, they were always slightly above average. For the Atlanta Falcons, it seems to be the opposite. They're the ones slightly below the waterline in so much of this game. Centering on quarterback at the right place to start, we'll get to Kevin Stefanski, who takes over as the head coach. Jeff Olver stays on as the coordinator. Tommy Reese, the play caller. But who's going to be under center is the biggest question that faces this team. It seems like Tua's going to start the season, so I don't want to ask that question based on the Texans injury timeline. My question to you, Dad, for Michael Penix Jr., coming off his fifth season-ending injury in 8 years of his football playing career, who do you think between these two quarterbacks winds up playing more games, Tua Tagovailoa or Michael Penix Jr.? And you can factor injury, who do you think is better, who do you think provides the higher ceiling of all, and how you go about that?
2: You know, I was very high on Michael Penix coming out of college, knowing though he didn't have a history of injuries, major injuries, in college, and now certainly one in the NFL. And I agree, I think Tua will start the season. I understand the Penix got a couple more weeks. It's a brand new offense. They're learning what Kevin Stefanski, so he would really be behind as far as teamwork and playing in preseason. So I do think Tua will start. I think the Penix will play more. I like Penix more than Tua, but I have to say, I think they been under that Mendoza line. And they have tired in the draft. No, if they're right around 500, so maybe not. Will they be in a certain sort of quarterback? You have two big names that you have. Tua is kind of a Kyler Murray deal where they have to pay him low and get all the dead money from Miami, so that's not costing them a lot. Penix is still on a rookie pay scale. So the quarterback position isn't costing them a lot. If you're asking me to pick up one, I would pick Penix still, but I think there is a 50-50 shot they would go in a different direction because they'll have to make a decision on Penix. And this is, you talk about the move that the college has made with the portal, the team of changing 30, 40, 50 players. I think Atlanta may have moved as the most players bringing in and coming out. Russell Baxter, my good friend, when we were at ESPN together years ago, does great research, puts out the comings and goings throughout the offseason. And I stopped bringing it up at one point because it had a lot of information. There were 20 players that left Atlanta, and they brought in 18 more players. So, I mean, there is a serious overhaul. And you see that, obviously, with a new coach. But this seemed to be more than usual. So they are really starting over with brand new talent as well, outside of John Robinson, Drake London, and Kyle Pitts.
5: Well, that's the thing. I think that hits the defense a lot harder, which is ironic, because that's the side of the ball you thought you would want to draft on the success of last year. There's a reason you tend over it as your defensive coordinator to try to manufacture some of that continuity. Offensively, you can see it all there. We've talked about the cavalcade of first-rounders. John Robinson is the best running back in the league. Drake London is one of the better wide receivers in the league. Kyle Pitts, the really won't be fantasy question this year after that. Gave away a new contract. You've really always been big brother. He's familiar with what the fantasy does. And you can see the way the offense can take shape. I mean, an offense with those tools and with Bill freaking Callahan coaching the offensive line that's had good players, you say, well, why shouldn't this work? Then you lose a quarterback situation, I understand why. Defensively, it's not just some guys that left either. David Onyemata is gone. Leonard Floyd, who I thought was integral in helping get those young rookie pass rushers activated. Arnold Abide, Caden Ellis, D. Alford, all gone on that. And then, oh, by the way, you lose Jalen Walker, your rookie first round draft, or your second year first round draft pick, to an ACL injury. He's done. Leonard Floyd, your other first round draft pick, who had 10.5 sacks last year, suspended for the first day's games due to off the field issues.
2: No, James Pierce, sorry.
5: Yeah, Leonard Floyd's gone. James Pierce suspended 8 games for the Atlanta Falcons. So you're talking about a defense that went from 30th in adjusted sack rate in 2024 to second in the league in that last year, losing basically all the firepower that had up front. So we talk about the NFC South as a division that is highly competitive because all the teams are bunched so close together. Barring a miracle at the quarterback position, I find it really hard to believe this Falcons team is going to be one of the teams trying to vie for a playoff spot. What do you think?
2: Yeah, I mean, they were one of the three teams that 8-9 last year were New Orleans was 6-11. I see New Orleans passing on Atlanta, and I agree about that. Not in the quarterback position, obviously, need to be solidified. And quite honestly, with either quarterback, as I said, Atlanta Falcons players, coaches, and fans are all holding their breath every time they're back in the pocket. For as fragile as these two quarterbacks can be. But the defensive side, you're right, 57 sacks last year. 57, they could get after the quarterback, and that has really, really taken a hit. So, yeah, I do worry that they will regress. And the issue for me is going to be if they regress and they are picking higher, the big question is going to be, are they going to take a quarterback? Will they be done? Tua's on the one-year contract. Michael Penix still in the third year of a rookie deal. They're going to have to decide what they're going to want to do with him in the next year or two. Will they basically scrap that position and start over?
5: I think that's why. If Penix is healthy, you should play. You need the answer to that. Kind of similar to the Cleveland Browns situation, sure. And then, yeah, if it doesn't go well this year and you're within range for a good quarterback, I think you burn it all down and you have to start over. Kevin Stefanski and the company, you owe it to yourselves to have the ability to go after your own future, especially after what Kevin Stefanski went through with that entire situation with Sean Watson. According to Adam Schefter, they did sign outside linebackers Smith isn't going to go with one of their deals. So I'm trying to address that lack of depth now along the pass rush front for teams that was defined by us last year. So if you compete your preseason win total with seeing pretty low and great, I don't think this is a playoff team. I would struggle to see that picture coming into shape unless the quarterback situation all of a sudden goes completely different than we expected to right now based on what we're seeing. So we'll get to training camp with the Miami Dolphins here in hour number two. But coming up next, are we headed to the inevitable NFL franchise making their home outside of the United States? The commissioner seems to think so. We'll get to that next here in the Bullets.
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11: Our talent all season is underway with UNK Wednesday, Thursday to 27th on Duty Channel Rattles College. Take off set at 4:06 o'clock. I think one of the announcers at Hastings Talent will open September 5th. The crowd hosting Ohio and Hastings Talent in North. Football volleyball, the crowd heads to Arlington, Texas on the 22nd. Take on Florida and then it's off to Las Vegas. UNLV in Texas, also in Dallas, the start of season UNK, the 27th through the 29th with four matches, and off to the Sled Invitational for four games this Friday and Saturday for Hastings College. Craig has an exhibition game of the Bulls on Saturday. Roger Sockett will host number two Notre Dame Thursday and Alabama Sunday. UNK will host Hastings College an exhibition game tonight at 7 and on Saturday Saturday at 7. They're the Hastings Corner at Dakota State on Saturday. Hastings fan of an exhibition host New York tonight to get the season of Missouri Dallas Saturday.
13: Here's your Tri-Cities weather forecast. Slight chance for rain today, otherwise sunshine is not allowed at highs. Today's temperatures reach out to 84. Winds out of the east, 5 to 10 miles per hour. Partly cloudy skies tonight, slight chance for storms, lows around 63. Partly cloudy skies tomorrow, slight chance for showers, highs around 79. From the Weatherology Weather Center, I'm meteorologist Jennifer Uchitsky. Right now, 64.
14: Jalen Hurts just wins all the time. 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
9: You know what? I'm not gonna lie. I stopped listening.
5: Well, you know what? I know just what will get you back listening here. And it was this headline that I thought was interesting for Roger Goodell. As the NFL continues to obviously add more games to Roger starting the season in Australia, for God's sake.
9: The commissioner says that he thinks it's inevitable. The league will eventually have a team permanently based outside of the United States. He did an interview with a German media outlet, RTL/NTV, and said, quote, at some point, there will be NFL teams outside of the U.S. I have no doubt this will happen one day. You have planted your flag for years on the idea that that is nonsense. Hearing it straight from the commissioner's mouth, are you ready to concede that the NFL's global ambition may in fact take
5: probably Jacksonville Jaguars from somewhere?
2: And then that probably Jacksonville and probably London if it's going to happen. I do not think it's going to happen. By the way, from a rules standpoint, the owners do not need CBA approval to do this. Unlike if you add games to the regular season, you do. They do not. They can just do this. And the players have no say in whether they go abroad or not. We know in the other of the four majors, the three majors, they have the franchises in Canada. So when you say out of the United States, you're not really going far. You're going to Canada. This, I'm sure, would be London. If you look at a flight from New York to London, it's a little over 7 hours. So add that to the West Coast, it's another four hours to it. Players living abroad, tax situation. I just don't see it.
5: I did not see it. The commissioner of the NFL just told you it was going to happen.
2: He said it. He said he's likely it's going to happen. Doesn't mean it's going to happen. Doesn't mean it's going to happen. It could happen 30 years from now, where I won't care about it because I'll be long gone. I just don't see it in that way.
5: Why not?
2: That will be the only way they will get a Super Bowl outside of the country. They're going to have to have a team. They're not just going to they're not gonna have all the teams in the U.S. and then have a Super Bowl outside. I do not believe that's going to happen either.
5: Well, he said that much, that it would only happen if you had a team that permanently resided outside of there. The way we've seen things go, the NFL owners just agreed to increase the amount of international games from 8 to 10 starting in 2027. We were already this year playing 9 international games, which is a record. Melbourne, Rio de Janeiro, 3 in London, Paris, Madrid, Munich, and Mexico City. Why is it so far? The rich people will tell you, and I've always said, God, if anyone alive in 2026 can dispute this, be my guest. When rich people tell you what they want and what they're going to do out loud, that means they've been talking about it for a while, and there's usually no stopping that train. And in sports, that goes doubly so. Outside of European soccer, where fans will threaten to burn everything down to make your life a living hell and seem to get what they want back here. American fans especially, we don't have the appetite to do enough to stop these people from doing what they want to do. This seems like another instance of the rich people through Roger Goodell are telling you what's going to happen, then more likely than not, we're powerless.
2: So there's a difference with one-offs internationally and putting a team outside the United States. So there's two different things. I get the international games. I get how popular they are. I understand it. But again, those are one-offs as opposed to 8 home games in London. And again, that's going to be the place. It's going to be London. And for the most part, I would imagine it's going to be Jacksonville. I will stand by my flimsy box and say it is not going to happen.
5: I'm sure a lot of those likely Jacksonville players are rooting for you to be right, because I can't imagine this is something that financially, logistically, in so many ways would be appealing if you're a player who, like you said, has no recourse in this. This is not something that you can go and push back on years with the CBA or the NFLPA. I'm sure they're hoping you're right.
9: I just have my doubts on this.
5: You know what's never going wrong? Good old-fashioned American college football, probably. We'll react to the new AP poll, the first round that came out yesterday, an hour or two. Here we go.
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0: To hear more, visit dan.democrat. 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
6: 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Here are Chris Schmidt and Elisha Herbel.
7: One final time, we've had to go with the off-brand James Brown. 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
8: Yes.
7: Okay.
8: Gotta do what you gotta do sometimes.
7: Should we just play Get On Up? And just blow it out of the water? Go back to James Brown?
8: And have nobody be able to listen to our podcast anymore?
7: They will like, block it?
8: Yeah.
7: Really? Because even at the end of 2 hours?
8: Yeah, so it depends. And if you want people to listen to the podcast, then we got to roll with this. If you don't care about the podcast,
7: I absolutely
8: sounds
7: care.
8: Like you don't.
7: I do. But there's other platforms, right? Does Apple get pissy?
8: No, but you can't post directly through Apple.
7: Ah.
8: Yeah. Spotify is the only one that gives their own their own posting platform.
7: Look at Elijah just telling me to be quiet. I like that. All right. A little bit more. Tyson Terry. We just heard Coach Brown on Berryman. Tyson Terry, man, we're excited to see him work his way into some snaps this fall as that Nebraska defensive line. And good stuff from Mitch Sherman earlier, just to remind you to go to the podcast. Mitch had a good segment, thoughts on the lines of scrimmage. And again, we'll get more into those coaching tiers. We spent a little bit of time on it today, but not enough time. But Coach Brown, to wind us down.
9: You know, he has great balance, first and foremost. I think that shows he is a heavy-handed individual as well. He's pretty consistent, you know, having his hands inside. They better disengage off blocks. So the main thing with him is just how it's been, whatever this case, a year or something like this, to get back to playing football day by day. And then just having to slow down from, like, what blocks are you seeing, IDing those blocks, and then fitting right off from there. But, you know, his approach is second to none. He's definitely there. You know, early takes care of his body, gets himself ready to roll, has the right questions, asks the proper questions, and then, like, tries to apply coaching to get better either the next rep and then day by day. But just his balance and overall strength that he has is a real, real big skill set for him.
7: So that is Corey Brown. We did roll call in hour one to wind it down. Genghis Khorne finding his way in, along with Captain in hour two.
8: And I've been following along.
7: There's lots of closed fists happening.
8: And let it be known, we are pretty laissez-faire with our chat section on YouTube, so to all the listeners out there
7: who do enter into the chat, we love more folks in the chat. Three-putt, good to have you. Fongwei, good to have you. Enter at your own risk.
8: Enter at your own risk, A, but also we give you a long leash.
7: Yes.
8: Don't take advantage of the leash that we give you, being pretty hands-off with the chat section. We do our show. We let you guys talk about whatever you want to talk about.
7: We let you enhance the show with your comments on what we're talking about.
8: And we let it go.
7: And you can go in the off-ramp and hit on whatever you want to hit on. I mean, I kind of like the June Jones, Hawaii, Tommy Chang talk that's going on. The old run and shoot with June Jones. June Jones. That's a bingo card name for sure. Elijah, anything we can get into for a steak and a beer real quick?
8: Bowling league.
7: I'm taking the other team.
8: I'll bet on myself.
7: Yes, you do. Easy. So. All right.
8: I didn't even know who we're bowling against. Got to figure that out.
7: Back at you tomorrow at 4. Find us with the Average Joe Sports Show. Thanks so much for tuning in to the Average Joes.
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22: Tonight, the Royals hope to make it two straight wins over the Athletics and three straight victories overall. 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Great to have you with us, along with Denny Matthews, Jake Eisenberg, and our producer-engineer Eric Guthrie. I'm Steve Stewart. Daniel Lynch will start the game for the Royals on the mound. Brady Basso goes for the Athletics. Coming up, you'll meet Royals lefty Connor Thomas. He pitched a scoreless inning in his Royals debut last night. Later, Ryan talks to the Royals manager, Matt Quatrero. But next, you'll meet our August Blue KC coach with character. It's all coming up on the Bob Allen Ford Pregame Show on the Royals Baseball Network.
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22: The Bob Allen Ford pregame show as the Royals host the Athletics tonight. Right now we're joined by a special guest. Drew Garner is the Turner High School girls and boys golf coach, and he's the Blue KC Coaches with Character honoree for the month of August. 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Tell us about what it's like to receive this honor.
28: Thank you so much. I appreciate that. It's really exciting for me, you know, being a coach for 15 years at Turner. I've got to see a lot of kids develop and come along as young adults now. I was pretty shocked when I got the email. Didn't even know I was being recommended for the award. So it's been pretty cool to see this come through.
22: Where did your interest from golf come from?
28: I grew up playing all kinds of sports, mainly baseball. Started in marketing and sales for career after college. And so we got into golf, doing some sales type stuff. And then once I got it back into teaching, I just kind of fell into it. I coached some high school baseball at Blue Valley Southwest. The coaching positions opened up at Turner, and it sounded like a good fit.
22: So that's where your passion for golf turned the focus to coaching. What makes Turner High School and the surrounding community such a great place to coach?
28: You know, it's really about the relationship with kids, being able to take students that have never played golf before and get them out on the course and turn them into functional golfers, as well as develop them into young humans, has been pretty cool to be able to see that transformation.
22: And I imagine some of them do have a golf background. Like you say, some haven't played before, some probably have, so you got to balance that too.
28: There's been a handful that have had clubs before high school or been golfing before high school, but most of our athletes start fresh with golf in their high school career.
22: Very cool. Well, how has your coaching evolved throughout your golf coaching career?
28: First couple of years, just kind of learning the ropes, trying to figure out what time to show up to tournaments, what do we need to do for practice schedule, you know, what kind of drills will help different things. Now it's really changed me as a coach from coaching baseball, high-paced, fast quick decisions to golf is a lot more relaxing. Get a walk to the fairways with them, talk to them about different situations and tell them stories about life and how to play golf.
22: We're talking to Drew Garner, Turner High School girls and boys golf coach. I understand you have a motto, live life with passion. What does this mean to you, and how do you hope it affects your golfers that you coach?
28: Yeah, that quote came to me around 2007. I think one of our good family friends' brothers passed away, and that was his motto, and that kind of stuck with me. You know, it's all about finding something that you enjoy and continue to do that for your life. You know, putting 100% of your effort and energy into something, and then you'll get rewards for it.
22: How rewarding is it to see your golfers and former golfers succeeding after their high school careers?
28: You know, that's one of the main things is most of our golfers aren't going to continue to play in college. A couple of them are lucky enough to be able to do that. But our main goal is to get them to be professionals in what they're going to be in life. And so trying to get them to build those skills and develop those communication pieces is what we're trying to get them to take forward with them.
22: Well, Coach Garner, thanks for being with us and sharing a bit of your story. And again, congratulations.
28: Thank you. Appreciate it.
22: That's Coach Drew Garner, Turner High School girls and boys golf coach and the Blue KC Coaches with Character honoree for August. The Bob Allen Ford pregame show continues next.
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22: Welcome back to the Bob Allen Ford pregame show on a beautiful evening here at Kauffman Stadium. Our Circa Sports betting line of the day is, will Bobby make it three in a row? Will Bobby Witt Jr. hit a home run tonight? Yes is plus 425. No is minus 550. You can find this line in the Circa Sports app now. When we come back, you'll meet a guy that made his Royals debut just last night. It was a successful one for Connor Thomas, left-hander, part of a Royals victory. As he came out of the Royals pen right after a walk, you'll meet Connor Thomas coming up on the Bob Allen Ford pregame show on the Royals Baseball Network.
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22: Welcome back to the Bob Allen Ford pregame show. I'm Steve Stewart, joined by one of the Royals' new pitchers, Connor Thomas, left-hander, and he is our Hawthorne Bank player to bank on. Connor, welcome to Kansas City. Welcome to the Royals. Thanks for being with us.
7: Yeah, pleasure to be here.
22: And you made your Royals debut last night in your first day as a Kansas City Royal, as you came on after Waka worked the first five innings, and you pitched a scoreless sixth inning. You faced Butler, Geloff, and Cortez, three good hitters, infield hit, strikeout, and a ground ball double play. Congratulations on a scoreless frame. How did it feel to get out there and pitch for KC?
7: Yeah, amazing. You know, to get an opportunity in the big leagues is something I'm very thankful for. Appreciate the Royals for giving me a chance. And then obviously coming into a ball game where we're up by two there, high leverage, it was really a great opportunity. And I'm excited to get going.
22: You have bounced around a little bit in your career, as folks may be able to tell from your wonderful accent. You're from the South. You're from Georgia. From Tifton, Georgia. What is that, a couple hours or so south of Atlanta? But we all know what team you grew up rooting for.
7: Yeah. I grew up in Georgia, still live there now. And as you can hear from my accent, I'm very much proud of my Georgia roots. It was cool to be a part of the Georgia, I guess, baseball group when I was coming up. And it's nice to be here now.
22: And a Braves fan, of course, as a kid. But you were drafted, first of all, you went to Georgia Tech, which is a great baseball program. And a great school, of course, the Ramblin' Wreck. Tell me about Georgia Tech and what that did for your life, certainly, and also your baseball life.
7: Yeah, well, there's a lot of life lessons I learned at Georgia Tech under Danny Hall, a legend at Georgia Tech. He's been there a while, and I owe a lot of the men I am today due to Danny Hall. And, just the stuff I learned at Tech, I think it for a lot of young kids, if they have an option to go to high school or go to college, I would say go to college most times just because the lessons I learned in college are bar none. Georgia Tech's a great facility, great institution. I would highly recommend people taking the college route to better their careers.
22: So we're talking to Connor Thomas, who pitched the sixth inning last night as he just joined the Royals yesterday from Omaha. But you were drafted out of Georgia Tech by the Cardinals, and you were in their farm system for a while. Then you get taken by the Brewers in the Rule 5 draft, which, of course, is a great honor because it means you have an excellent chance to go to the major leagues. Unfortunately, after pitching a couple of games, your elbow was barking. You wound up needing surgery.
7: Yeah, obviously not ideal situations there. I get my chance in the big leagues, and it kind of gets taken away from me due to my surgery. But obviously, I had a great rehab, had a great recovery, and here I am getting more opportunities, and I'm thankful for it.
22: Yeah, Connor Thomas, who's now a Royals reliever, a left-hander. You made your debut with Milwaukee. Then you had a brace in your elbow. You did not do the full Tommy John. Tell me about what you did versus the Tommy John surgery.
7: Yeah, what I did is just the internal brace. So essentially, they just go in. The ligament's still okay. They can go back and kind of brace it back to my bone in there. And it's not the full, like, 15, 16 months that most guys have with Tommy John. Mine, the brace was about a year, 12 months. And I had no setbacks and was able to come back feeling great. And I'm thankful for it.
22: Well, that's great. So you were able to come back. Eventually, you wind up with your home state, hometown, in effect, Atlanta Braves, as they brought you in. And what was that like for the brief time that you were with the Atlanta Braves?
7: Yeah, I mean, it's what every kid dreams of, right? Playing for the hometown team, the team you grew up cheering for. I think the Braves gave me a chance. And, it was really cool. I mean, some guys I grew up watching TV were a part of the Braves camp. So it was cool. But here we are now.
22: Here we are now. Then it was the A's for a while. After they claimed you off waivers, the Royals claimed you off waivers earlier this month. We saw good things from you last night. You know there's opportunity here in Kansas City. Tell me about your thoughts about this team and this opportunity for you and what you can offer.
7: Yeah, I mean, it's a great group of guys. It's a good vibe, a good clubhouse, one of the best I've probably been a part of so far. And we're just going out and attacking every day. I mean, we want to win. We're here to win. And I think what I bring to the team is that guy that can go get lefties out. And I think I'm here to show that I can do that.
22: How about your pitching repertoire for the lefty, Connor Thomas?
7: Yeah, I'm kind of the kitchen sink, crafty lefty prototype. I've got a four-seam fastball, a sinker, a changeup, a cutter, and a slider sweeper thing. It's pretty large. It's got a big break to it.
22: I know that you're too young to have lived through the Loogie days, the left-handed specialist, lefty-lefty, with, of course, now the three-batter minimum. Tell me about dealing with right-handers and obviously lefty specialist, but that still means you're going to have to get righties out.
7: Yeah, I mean, in the day and age we live in, I got to come in and get three hitters out no matter what. And sometimes when I come in and face those lefties, they're going to substitute or pinch hit righties for me. So, I mean, the ability for me to get right-handed out is also valuable. And I'd say I've done a lot of work on that in the minors at just understanding how to manage the right-handed hitters, limit damage against those dudes. And as you saw last night, go out and get my punchies when I can. And I was able to get a strikeout on a right last night, which was nice.
22: And that was Zach Geloff, who's a real good hitter with 14 homers, hitting .276. And he had been on a nice roll. We talked about the Braves. We talked about your Georgia roots. What's it like to join a bullpen that has Craig Kimbrell in it?
7: Yeah, I mean, a kid, there's Exhibit A of kids or people I watched growing up as a kid. Craig's a great dude. It was cool to kind of pick his brain. I hadn't really taught him much about the Braves yet. I'm still getting to know everybody. But that's definitely going to come up eventually. It's cool to have him in the bullpen for sure.
22: And this ball club, of course, as you know, the starting pitching is really the heart and soul of this team, even though there are some guys that have gotten injured this year. Cole Reagan's right at the top, the opening night starter. But a guy like a Michael Wacha, a Seth Lugo, you were in Anaheim Sunday. You weren't active on the roster, but you saw what Noah Cameron did. So for these relievers, you know you're going to get a lot of opportunities in close situations, oftentimes with a lead, but either way with the game hanging in the balance.
7: Yeah, I mean, that's kind of what you want, what you dream of, right? You want the competition. You want to face the best in the world when it matters. And I think I'll get a great opportunity to do that here. Our starting staff is really, really good. I mean, I saw Wacha last night, kind of just went out and did his thing. It's really cool to have the experience of those dudes, be able to pick their brain, understand sequences, and really learn from those guys. It's cool.
22: Well, Connor Thomas, we're glad to have you in Kansas City. Great job in your Royals debut last night. Good luck the rest of the way, and hopefully you found a home here in Kansas City.
7: Hey, thank you, thank you. Go Royals.
22: There you go. Go Royals indeed from Connor Thomas. He's our Hawthorne Bank player to bank on. 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
22: Back at Kauffman Stadium with the Bob Allen Ford pregame show and our visit with Matt Quatrero. And we were getting excited last night about the thought of your
14: one through six hitters last night played together for just the 40th time this year, and it paid off offensively last night.
15: Yeah, it really did. You know, right out of the gate, great at-bat by Bobby to take the walk, and then Jack right away hits the single. Mikel with two strikes, drives in the run. Salvi with the two-out hit. So really got something going early. A three-run first is really nice. And then throughout, there were a lot of things to like. The two-out hits from Izzy, from Jack, from Bobby as well, to the double to drive in the run. So a lot of things to like there. A lot of good results, especially with runners in scoring position. And the lineup can be really challenging to an opposing pitcher in a lot of different ways, the way it's set up. A
14: couple of innings, too, where you scored runs with two outs and nobody on base and put a rally together. That's been lacking this season.
15: Yeah, and I mean, that can be demoralizing to the other team, too. You know, you get quick two outs. It's happened to us on the other side, you know, and you think you got them where you want them, and then all of a sudden you don't. And, you know, I think to our guys' credit, it wasn't like two-out homers all the time. You know, you grind out a couple good at-bats. Bobby steals the base, sets up the RBI from Jack. I mean, those things don't hurt you at all. And you know, when you can manufacture runs like that, it's going to help.
14: And overall, a good night for the bullpen last night.
15: Yeah, and nice to see Connor Thomas's debut. I mean, he's coming in there in a spot in the order that we really liked. Gets a couple ground balls and a strikeout. Couldn't ask for much more than that. Schreiber was really efficient. Nate Pearson, another good inning. You know, the hit batter in the walk, you know, that's created a little of his own mess out there, but was able to get out of it with the ground ball. Unfortunately, it didn't work out with Ursig, but Cruzy came in and was able to nail it down.
14: All right, Lucas Ursig, what was more difficult for you in the last 24 hours, having to take him out of the game last night with the bases loaded and nobody out, or telling him he was going to AAA today?
15: Well, by far, telling him he was going to AAA, you know, that's way more difficult than an in-game decision, you know, because you care about the person, you care about what he's meant to the organization, how well he's pitched, and we just need to get him back to being the best version of himself for himself and his family, but also for the betterment of the team and the organization. And we felt like this was the right time to do that. You know, he's had some positive outings here as of late, but also some ones that haven't gone our way. And we just want to get him on a consistent schedule so he can work on the things that he needs to work on and hopefully get him back here.
14: If confidence is an issue, remember a Royals coach years ago said, you can't teach the major league game in the minor leagues. You got to be in the major leagues to understand how to play here. So with that being said, and everything he's accomplished in a short period of time, including stepping up big for you in the playoffs, how do you build confidence by going back to AAA in his position?
15: Yeah, I mean, I think every person is different, you know, and I'm no psychologist. Like, I don't claim to know how everybody's going to react, but you know, I think sometimes a breather to get out of the pressure cooker of the big leagues can help at times, you know, and I think that's what we're banking on, is that his stuff is still plenty good. To your point, yeah, at some point he will have to get big league hitters out again on a consistent basis in high leverage. But for right now, executing some pitches and having some success might lead to a better level of confidence for when he does enter that arena again.
14: All right, for a second night in a row, we're going to have a guy in the bullpen we've never seen before. Carlos Duran comes over from the Dodgers in a trade for Chris Bubich. What can you tell us about him?
15: Yeah, we're really excited about him. It's a big arm, really good breaking balls. Consistency in the strike zone is something that he's got to work on, but he's somebody that we think can have really high upside. We were excited to get him for Bubich. Power arm, you know, 90, mid-90s to upper 90s fastball with the breaking balls. Loves to compete. Everything we heard from the guys in AAA was the high energy, great attitude, wants the ball, will do whatever's asked.
14: He's pitched one-third of an inning in the big leagues. That was last year, and he gave up three runs. That's an 81 ERA. I'll bet he's pretty fired up to get back to the big leagues. I imagine the way big leaguers think, he's lost some sleep wondering when he's going to get back to the big leagues again.
15: I know he's excited to be here, and he brought that energy into the clubhouse right away. You know, there's been plenty of guys that have had a rough first outing that have gone on to have some pretty good careers.
14: Daniel Lynch makes his third start in his return to the rotation. What do you hope he's learned from the first two that will translate to a good night tonight?
15: Yeah, I think nothing really changes about how he should attack hitters. I think it's what he's done in between starts to try to put himself in a good frame of mind. We've seen really good flashes from both outings of him executing at a high level. Now it's just continuing to build that stamina to be able to take it a little deeper and deeper as we go.
14: All right, thank you, Q. Good luck tonight.
15: Thank you.
14: Royals manager Matt Quatrero. We'll have more of the Bob Allen Ford pregame show from Kauffman Stadium after this.
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3: It's the Royals and Athletics, game two of this four-game series. Steve Stewart with you. Here are the starting lineups. First for the Athletics, Mark Kotsay, their skipper. They're 49-76. Henry Bolte leads off. He'll be in center field. Batting second, the DH, Zach Geloff. Hitting third at first base, Jeff McNeil. The cleanup hitter is the catcher, Jonah Heim. Batting fifth at third base, Tommy White. Hitting sixth in right field, Lawrence Butler. Batting seventh in left field, Max Muncy. Hitting eighth at second base, Alika Williams. And batting ninth at shortstop, Daryl Hernandez. And on the mound, lefty, Brady Basso. Again for the Athletics, Bolte, Geloff, McNeil, Heim, White, Butler, Muncy, Williams, and Hernandez. For Matt Quatrero's Royals, the record is 52-74, and Nick Lofton will lead off. He'll be in left field. Batting second, the shortstop, Bobby Witt Jr. Hitting third in right field, Jack Caglione. The cleanup hitter is the third baseman, Michael Garcia. Batting fifth at first base, Vinny Pasquantino. Hitting sixth, the DH, Salvador Perez. Batting seventh at second base, Michael Massey. Hitting eighth in catching, Carter Jensen. Batting ninth in center field, it's Kyle Isbell with Daniel Lynch starting this game on the mound. Again for the Royals, Lofton, Witt, Caglione, Garcia, Pasquantino, Perez, Massey, Jensen, and Kyle Isbell. The umpires, Andy Fletcher is the crew chief. He'll be behind the plate tonight. Alex Tosi at first base, Corey Blazer at second base. Jansen Visconti will be the umpire at third base. It's the Royals and the Athletics, and Jake Eisenberg joins you in a moment.
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0: 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For the A's tonight, they have left-hander Brady Basso serving as the opener. He has a 4.35.

0: ERA this season. And then the expectation is that right-hander Jack Perkins will throw the bulk of the game as the headliner. Last time he took the mound as a starter, he gave up a career-high 12 hits and 7 runs in 5 innings against the Rays. For the Royals tonight, it's left-hander Daniel Lynch the fourth. He makes his third start now back in the Royals rotation. Last time out against the Dodgers, gave up 3 runs on 3 hits in 2 1/3 innings, but 2 of the 3 hits were home runs, one to Mookie Betts and one to Shohei Ohtani. It's the Royals and A's, game 2 of 4. First pitch is next.
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0: Good evening from Kansas City, Missouri and Kauffman Stadium. Tonight, the Kansas City Royals play game 2 of a 4-game series against the Athletics. Thanks for joining us inside the IBEW Local 124 broadcast booth with the Hall of Famer Denny Matthews, Steve Stewart, and our producer-engineer Eric Guthrie. I'm Jake Eisenberg. Well, the Royals beat the A's yesterday 9-5, and so the Royals have won back-to-back games and 3 of their last 4 overall. The Royals enter play tonight at 52-74. Meanwhile, the A's are 49-76, tied with the Angels for the worst record in the American League. It's a humid evening at Kauffman Stadium and very cloudy overhead. You can see some blue skies trying to peek through those kind of mottled cotton ball clouds, but it is mostly cloudy tonight at Kauffman Stadium. Stadium lights are on. There is a little bit of faint sunshine out in straightaway center. 85 degrees just before the first pitch. 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Left-hander Daniel Lynch the fourth is just about done with his warm-up tosses. He's in the Royals' home white uniform tonight with Royals in blue script across the chest. Blue numbers on the lower left side of the jersey and on the back. Lynch wears number 41. Thick royal blue stripe down the side of each leg. The Royals have the royal blue caps, interlocking white KC logo on the front. 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Well, here's hoping that the first pitch tonight goes a little better than the first pitch last night. To tell you all about it, here's the Hall of Fame voice of the Royals, Denny Matthews.
5: Yeah, the first pitch last night ended up over the right field fence, courtesy of Jeff McNeil, the home run off Michael Wacha. But you know what happened from there. That was the highlight of the night for the Athletics. So Henry Bolte leads off, right-handed batter, and the first pitch of this game is a fastball high and outside from Daniel Lynch. Bolte hitting 268. Next pitch, he was tempted to swing. He started to swing, and Alex Tosi, the umpire at first, said, "No, you did not swing," and the count's 2-0. So a hitter's count, and Lynch Next pitch is swung on and he just barely foul tipped it. And the count is two balls, one strike. Bolte hitting 345 in the month of August after hitting just 164 in July. So one extreme to the other. And he bangs one out into deep left center field. Isbell on the run and now is able to make the play in rather deep left center field. So Bolte got a hold of that pitch and as usual, Isbell able to run it down, one away for Geloff. Zach is their designated hitter. He hits right-handed. Lynch brings it home and throws a strike. Zach Geloff, G-E-L-O-F. Right-handed hitter takes just off the outside corner and the count is even at one ball, one strike. 14 home runs, 34 runs batted in for Geloff. His batting average 276. And a pitch wildly all the way back to the screen, high and outside. And not even close. So that one slipped out of the hands of Lynch. So he'll regather. Thinking over his 2-1 pitch to this right-handed batter. In it comes and it's swatted foul over on the first base side. And that evens the count up at two balls, two strikes. Lynch making his third start of the season. It's his 49th appearance. This is his third career start against the Athletics. Another late swing and a foul ball. Lynch last Wednesday night at Dodger Stadium took a 4-2 loss. He allowed three runs, three hits, three strikeouts, no walks, and worked just two in the third innings. Now the 2-2 pitch on the way and a changeup is fouled away. Once again, first base side. Against the Athletics, Daniel Lynch, two wins, one loss. Good ERA, 2.45. Fastball well outside. And the count fills out to 3-2 on Geloff. Jeff McNeil will be next. In comes the 3-2 pitch, and it misses high and outside, ball four. The Athletics get a runner with one down, and now it is McNeil. Jeff hitting 259 with a half a dozen home runs. And we talked about his home run on the first pitch in the first inning last night. 88 hits now for McNeil. A one-time member of the Mets and a ground ball into right field for a hit. Fell off to second base. And he'll stop there and two on, one out. So a single follows the walk. And up comes the catcher, Jonah Heim, who appeared as a pinch hitter last night and was 0 for 1. Heim hitting 215. He's a switch hitter up there right-handed against Lynch. And a breaking ball is low and inside, and Jensen had to block it. One ball, no strikes. So the A's trying to get the jump in inning number one as they did last night. With two on, the next pitch is low. And the count is two balls and no strikes. Lynch started the year with an earned run average of 1.96. That covered his first 46 appearances. Now he tries a breaking ball and he misses with that. So he really at the moment doesn't have one pitch that he has command of. So he's really fighting the strike zone and searching. Now a fastball strike. So the 3-0 pitch was right down the chute. Heim looked as though he were not about to swing. Still a hitter's count, the 3-1. And he walked him. A walk, a single, a walk. It loaded the bases for the third baseman, Tommy White.
0: Well, the first two starts for Lynch in his return to the rotation. The first inning hasn't really been the issue. The first inning has been quick and clean and impressive. It's the second inning that has caused him some problems. But here tonight, like you said, Denny, the command is not there. He's thrown more balls than strikes, 10 out of the zone, 8 in the zone.
5: You never know, inning to inning. So he's going to need a ground ball here. The Royals infield sets up that double play depth for Tommy White, who's hitting 267, and the first pitch is in the dirt. So Daniel Lynch in search of a pitch that he can count on. He is yet to discover it. Bases loaded, one out. Just started. Ground ball into left field. One run is in. Another man coming home. The throw is coming to home, and it's perfect, and he's going to be out. Lofton uncorks a throw from left field on one hop. And all Jensen had to do was secure it and apply the tag. And McNeil is out at the plate. Garcia on that hot ground ball diving to his left. And Lofton was charging aggressively from left field. Now Butler at the plate, runners first and second. And strike one to Lawrence Butler. Lefty against lefty, and now a breaking ball is off the plate. And the count is even, one ball, one strike. So Nick Lofton, who has spent a good portion of the last couple of months at third base, here's a ground ball to his left. Massey sliding, scooping, throwing, and he got him. Nice play, Massey. So defense rears its head. And the Royals, that could have been a real tough inning for Lynch. But the throw from Lofton, the nice play by Massey, ends the inning. And out of all that, the Athletics get but one. End of half an inning, Athletics 1, Royals are coming up.
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5: Royals come to bat, bottom of the first, and as they did last night, facing a 1-0 deficit before they see the first pitch. And that will be thrown by left-hander Brady Basso to Nick Lofton, and that pitch is a strike. So Lofton, who cut off a run at home plate with a terrific one-hop throw from left field, Nick hitting 235. Next pitch is off the plate, and the count is even, one ball, one strike.
0: Now he really has done a little bit of everything this year, offensively and defensively.
5: Nick hits right-handed, accepts this pitch on the outside corner for a strike. Yeah, he's just, well, this has been said so many times, he's just a good baseball player. Smart, feels the game, good instincts, processes the game well. There's a pitch outside.
0: As far as I could tell, that was his first career outfield assist.
5: Two balls, two strikes to Nick Lofton with Witt next, and a little pop foul or pop up down the right field line and just barely foul. It had enough spin on it that you had the feeling it was going to veer off into foul ground, but it dropped 3-4 feet in foul territory. And the count holds at two balls, two strikes. Lofton did not play in the game last night. He was 3-for-21 on the road trip to Southern California. Brady Basso gets the sign and brings it home. In on the hands, a good pitch and fouled off. Basso is 28, 6'2", 220. He is from Pearland, Texas, born in raised and still lives there. And the pitch high and outside, and the count is full. Basso made his big league debut in 2024. Another foul ball off the bat of Lofton. Basso in 2024 won two, lost two, had a good ERA at 3.44. He pitched in 18 games. He went to school at Oklahoma State. And strike on the inside corner as Basso threw. The pitch just barely nicking the inside edge. And Lofton called out on strikes.
0: Well, Lofton didn't like it, but he didn't challenge either. And it was good that he didn't. Now that pitch was close, but in the zone.
5: So now a hot hitting Bobby Witt. He gets a breaking ball that really didn't do much. It stayed high. It didn't have a lot of bite at all. Witt 3 out of 4 last night. A walk, a double, a home run, 3 RBIs. And he takes a pitch down low, and it's 2-0. Witt has reached safely in 12 of 13 games since coming off the IL. The fastball is fouled off. Here's a couple of really odd numbers for you. I mentioned that in his big league debut in 2024, Basso was 2-2 with a 3.4 ERA. Now keep that in mind when I tell you that he pitched for 3 years in Oklahoma State. Here's a pop foul out first base side and dropping into the seats. In 3 years at Oklahoma State, Brady Basso won 4, lost 5, with an earned run average of 5.76, proving that it's much more difficult to do well in college baseball than it is in the big league. There's a pitch that missed and 3 balls, 2 strikes. So that doesn't even make sense, but that's what happened. 3-2 to Witt. Base is empty, 1 out, 1-0 Athletics. And a fly ball out to center. Bolte had to scramble to make the catch. He didn't think it was going to carry as much as it did. He had to go up and bring it down for the second out. That brings up Caglione. Jack's average 276 with 22 home runs and 60 driven in. 3 out of 5, 2 RBIs and a run scored last night. Lefty against lefty. And a line shot and caught by the shortstop Hernandez right behind second base to end the inning. So the Royals go in order. And at the end of 1, the Athletics 1 and the Royals nothing.
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5: Inning number 2-0 Athletics. Max Muncy leads off, and the first pitch from Lynch is way outside. Max Muncy hitting 215 with 5 home runs. He's not related to Max Muncy of the Dodgers. He scoops it foul off the end of the bat. And one ball, one strike.
17: How do you like that? The A's have drafted 2 Maxes Muncy in their franchise history.
5: And they have maxed out. They can not do any more. There's a pitch low and inside.
17: I can't imagine there'd be a third.
5: No. 2-1 on this Max Muncy, who hits right-handed and swings and misses when the count is even. All right, guys, put your thinking caps firmly on your skulls, because I've got a trivia question, and it's very timely because it involves the Athletics. 2-2 pitch, a high towering fly ball left field. Wind pushes it a bit, but Lofton is there near the track to make the catch, and one away. Let's pause for identification. This is the Royals Baseball Network.
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5: Alika Williams, the second baseman tonight for the Athletics, the batter, and he takes outside ball one. All right, here's your trivia question tonight, and it involves the A's. 1-0 pitch, fastball lifted to short center. In comes the center fielder Isbell to make the catch, and they're quickly 2 out. All right, only 2 men have managed the A's in both Kansas City and Oakland. One was Alvin Dark, who managed in Kansas City in 1966 and 67. He would become a winning World Series winning manager. Ground ball third, scooped by Garcia, and on to first in time. So Alvin Dark is one. The other guy also won a World Series, but with a different team. Your chore is to name him as we go to the bottom of the second, 1-0 A's.
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5: Baseball is a tradition in Kansas City, and it's in full swing, with plays that bring us to our feet, moments that take our breath away. 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